0: brought with them African auxiliaries who came in some cases as slaves, in some cases as workers and field hands and conquerors, quite frankly.
1: As the conquest went on, much of Mexico's indigenous population began to die off from disease and to feel the labor shortage, enslaved Africans were brought in large numbers. Then, starting around 1640, the importation of slaves fell off sharply. Blacks in Mexico began to blend in with European and indigenous populations of the country, more so than anywhere else in Latin America.
0: By 1810 or so, 10% of the population of Mexico is peoples of African descent, 10%. That is roughly analogous to the population here in the United States at that particular moment in time.
1: One place where blacks thrived in colonial Mexico was military service. In the 18th century, Afro-Mexicans often dominated local militias. As a result, some of Mexico's great military heroes were of African descent. For example, José Morelos.
0: Really a major guerrilla fighter that helped liberate Mexico with the assistance of other peoples of African descent. According to rumor, he wore what we might call a stocking cap, really a handkerchief over his head to hide his curly locks so that people wouldn't see him as someone of African descent.
1: Even more renowned, Vicente Guerrero.
0: Vicente Guerrero, of course, was one of the presidents of Mexico, Barack Obama, 1829, if you will, and in fact was responsible for abolishing slavery.
1: These are the kind of people who have entire Mexican states named after them. We're talking major figures in the national consciousness. Yet their African heritage was never celebrated. And here is why.
0: But what happens is that beginning in 1820s, when Mexico liberates itself from Spain, there's a new dialogue that starts to arise around citizenry.
1: Cultural theorists of the time come up with the idea of Mexico's raza cósmica, a powerful cosmic race that emerges out of the mix of European and indigenous bloodlines.
0: The moment had passed to really integrate Afro-Mexicans into the national image. Native populations were embraced and extolled in the sensibility of the nation.
1: At the same time, other African-descended peoples from places like Cuba, the U.S., and Jamaica begin to settle in Mexico.
0: What happens is that as these new blacks come in from other parts of the world, they create a convenient mechanism for Mexican politicians, etc., to say that we don't have blacks here. These are foreigners. So it's an out for Mexican politicians that they used because, quite frankly, in the 19th century, it wasn't great to depict your country as having peoples of African descent.
1: Yet African descent was and still is there in Mexico. You just need to know where to look.
0: If you look at the surnames of certain individuals, sometimes you'll see someone named Juan Pardo or Julia Moreno, literally meaning Julia Black, Juan Brown. Those are clues to possible Afro-Mexican links that go back for generations.
1: Beyond these ancestral links, there are certain regions of the country where black heritage is more visible. One is Veracruz State on the Caribbean coast. Another is the Costa Chica of Guerrero on the Pacific side. Recently, there's been a new wave of interest in exploring all of this heritage in Mexico.

0: Beginning in the 1980s, something came about known as the Mexican Third Route Movement. It was a kind of government-sponsored initiative that sought to look at all of Mexico's heritage, but specifically looking at its third root or its black root. And this has led to an efflorescence, if you will, of kind of cultural re-engagement. Dance groups, theater groups, radio shows, Afro-Mexican hip-hop, lots of other things that are taking place.
1: Which brings us to our main topic today, music. There are several types of music associated with Afro-Mexicans, but the most well-known is Son Jarocho. Here's a song from one of the greats, Afro-Mexican harpist and singer, La Negra Graciana.

0: Son Jarocho from La Negra Graciana. To research this program, our producer Marlon Bishop crisscrossed Mexico by car, meeting with musicians and local experts. His first stop was in southern Veracruz, a small town called Chinameca.
1: Chinameca is much like any other small town in Mexico. Cinder block homes painted in bright hues, the aroma of marinated pork hanging in the air. I'm here for the town's Fiesta Patronal, or annual Saints Day party. Every town in Mexico has one. It's not unlike a country fair in the US. There are carnival games and a Ferris wheel, and even one of those swinging boat rides. But there's also something else. Off to one side of town, there's a stage set up with bands playing Son Jarocho, the folk music of Veracruz. People clap politely after each group, but the stage show isn't why people are here, not really. They're here for the fandango. Four guys haul out a small wooden platform and plop it down in the middle of the street. A couple of people approach the platform and begin to strum jaranas, a kind of stringed instrument similar to a guitar.

0: Soon there are maybe 50 musicians, all playing at once. Finally, a couple gets up on the platform and begins to dance, stomping rhythmically. And just like that, the music gets a drum beat. The dancers keep their upper bodies rigid as their feet fly. They never touch, yet there's a certain sexiness to the dance as they flirtatiously circle each other, eyes locked. After a few minutes, they leave the stage, and another couple replaces them. The fandango is the combination of a jam session and a dance party, and it's where Son Jarocho really lives, not in concert halls or three-minute recordings. Take it from Eliel Torres, a member of legendary Jarocho group Mono Blanco.
1: Lo bonito del fandango.
2: The cool thing about the fandango is that one song can last between 1 minute and a whole day. I once was at a festival where I played El Siquisiri from 3 a.m. until noon the next day.
0: This can happen because in Son Jarocho, songs don't really have set lyrics. The musicians take turns singing versos, little stanzas of poetry. Meanwhile, others take solos on their instruments. Like in jazz, a song isn't a strict roadmap. It's more like a suggestion, a framework for the music to grow out of.

0: Okay, so there's one key thing about this fandango that I haven't told you about yet. Almost everyone here is in their teens and early 20s. Jose Luis Hernandez is 18.
1: Aquí en el estado de Veracruz, ya el son jarocho ahorita se ve como una moda.
2: Here in Veracruz State, son jarocho is in style for young people. Kids seek out son jarocho because it's like, my friend is playing jarana, and I want to play jarana too.
0: I ask Viviriana Facundo, another young party goer, why she likes son jarocho. Her answer, la convivencia, a great Spanish word that means basically the way we live together. She says the son jarocho scene is like a family.
3: La convivencia que se genera porque
4: because it's not something you do yourself. You get together with others and mix and meet new people that you get along with and who have similar tastes as you.
0: These are, mind you, hyper-connected 21st century kids. They hang out on Facebook all day and have Lady Gaga ringtones on their phones. But at the same time, Veracruz has become this alternate universe where young people, a lot of them at least, have become really passionate about their traditional culture. How did this happen? Well, it's a long story. Here to help us out is Alejandro Madrid.
5: I'm an associate professor of Latin American and Latino studies at the University of Illinois at Chicago.
0: Okay, time for a little Son Jarocho 101.
5: The Son Jarocho is part of a larger complex of music in Mexico, the complex of Son music.
0: Son draws from Spanish poetic forms and is played on different string instruments with roots in medieval Spain. But in Veracruz, there was another element. During the colonial era, the city of Veracruz was the port of entry for everything coming into Mexico, including the slave trade. As a result, the region has historically been home to a large number of people of African ancestry.
5: So Son Jarocho is in a way, the sound of the racial and cultural mixing that was taking place in Veracruz. The incorporation of the wooden dance floor where people do the zapateado. People tend to believe that comes from the African traditions.
0: Jarocho, by the way, is a nickname for people and things from Veracruz. It started out as an insult.
5: But I think what most people mean when they use the word jarocho today is they mean sort of irreverent, and they claim that this is sort of one of the characteristics of the people of Veracruz. They don't take themselves very seriously.
0: Son jarocho developed in Veracruz over the centuries, but it didn't really leave until the 20s, when the Mexican government started sending anthropologists to go around Mexico and document the country's folklore. State by state. The first well-known jarocho recording artist was Andres Huesca, who was basically like the 1930s Jimi Hendrix of the jarocho folk harp. Just listen to him shred this thing.

0: That was La Cumbamba by Andres Huesca and his trio Huracana. Huesca achieved a little bit of fame for Son Jarocho in Mexico City as early as the 30s, but the music really blew up during the presidential campaign of 1946.
1: One of the candidates for the Mexican presidency happened to be from Veracruz. And there was all this push of culture from Veracruz. And among this culture was Son Jarocho, which is said to be the favorite music of this candidate.
0: The candidate's name was Miguel Alemán, and he won.
1: So during his period as president in the 1950s, Son Jarocho sort of became popular again because of political reasons, basically.
0: During these years, artists like Andres Huesca became big film stars. And one Son Jarocho song in particular became omnipresent.

0: La Bamba is one of the most traditional Son Jarocho songs, said to date back to the 17th century. Whoever originally wrote it, it was a 17-year-old Mexican-American kid from Los Angeles who immortalized it. Richard Valenzuela, better known as Richie Valens, was a rock and roll teen sensation of Chicano heritage. In 1958, Valens signed a recording contract with Del Rey Records and put out a few singles that vaulted him to superstardom before dying tragically in a plane crash less than a year later. One of the first singles was a cover of La Bamba. It taught teens around the world to sing along. No soy marinero, soy capitán, soy capitán. Yo no soy marinero. After the La Bamba craze passed, Jarocho died down again. But towards the end of the 70s, there was another revival.
1: In the 1970s, there was this movement of music throughout Latin America that emphasized local folk traditions.
0: They were musicians like Victor Jara in Chile or Carlos Puebla in Cuba, young, politically left, and searching for musical identities in indigenous and Afro-Latino traditions. And this part of the story brings us back to why all those kids in Chinameca were proudly strumming their jaranas. Just a short drive from there in Jaltipan is a lime green compound called the Center for Son Jarocho Documentation. On Thursday evenings, its courtyard fills with children who come for the weekly jarana workshop. For 15 years, the class has been taught by Benito Cortez, who believes teaching Son Jarocho is about more than strumming patterns.
2: O sea, el Son Jarocho, al final de cuentas, más que un género musical, es todo un complejo
3: Son Jarocho, in the end, is more than a genre of music. It's a whole complex of cultural codes that you use not just to have fun, but for communication. And this is really important.
2: Y eso es muy importante, ¿no?
0: Benito is a member of Los Cojelites, one of the country's top Son Jarocho groups. Here at the center, the band all lives together, cooks together, and of course, plays music together.

0: Both the band and the center were started by a guy named Ricardo Perry.
1: Hace, digamos, 30, 35 años.
2: 30, 35 years ago, Son Jarocho was in a bad state.
0: Ricardo grew up in Jaltipan, but had left to pursue an academic career in literature. During the Mexican economic crisis of 1994, he returned home to check on his parents and saw what he felt was a cultural crisis in his hometown.
1: Era el relevo de generación en generación donde los padres le enseñaban a los hijos.
2: Traditionally, the son was passed down from generation to generation, from father to son. But this system broke due to the process of industrialization. Another society came to impose their way of life on us, and it began to extinguish the son jarocho.
0: Watered down versions of son jarocho could be found serenading tables in tourist towns. But the real stuff, the community fandangos, were fading. And so, Ricardo started working with like-minded artists to set up jarocho workshops.
2: And this began to bring back son jarocho.
0: Since then, things have really turned around. And it's not just because of Los Cojelites. They're one of several bands that are taking part in this revival, alongside older groups like Son de Madera and Mono Blanco. Together, they've created a new model for a band, one that goes beyond performing and recording. They see themselves more as cultural workers, researching, documenting, and most importantly, teaching the music. After the workshop, Ricardo and Los Cojelites close up the center for the night. It's hard work to keep the place going. They don't charge a single peso for the classes, and the government offers zero support. The place basically runs on their shared passion to help revive the culture. I had to ask Ricardo, why? Why really is it so important for people to maintain their traditions?
1: Eso es lo que nos da la identidad, ¿no? El querer ser lo que nosotros somos, ¿no? Y defender eso que somos aquí.
2: This is what gives us our identity. It gives us the desire to be who we are and to defend who we are. Our foods, our ways of being, our language.
1: Entonces eso es lo que nos hace, pues.
2: All this makes us into
1: alguien.
2: Somebody.
0: This is what Son Jarocho teaches, that where you're from is more than just a place. It's everything you are, and it's worth fighting for.

0: That was Los Cojolites with El Palomo. The Son Jarocho revival isn't just in Veracruz. Some of the biggest and boldest fandangos are happening in the U.S. From Texas to Chicago, a new generation of Chicano youth are flocking to the genre. But there's a twist with the U.S. Jarocho groups. They're often closely tied to political activism, and one such band is Las Cafeteras. Band member Daniel French told us the story of how a group of young L.A. activists found their musical calling.
1: A lot of us met at a community garden called the South Central Farm. It was the largest urban garden in the U.S., and hundreds of families were eating organic food that they were growing themselves in, like, really poor South L.A. neighborhood. We learned Son Jarocho music at our community center called the Eastside Cafe. So we turned from like a Son Jarocho student group playing more and more. Over time, we turned into a band. Canonized Son Jarocho bands came through and gave us workshops, you know, Los Cojolites. And they would sit there with us maybe for like 2 hours and just be like, you don't have the strum right. Just keep doing it, you know?

0: Yeah, so in California, there's a big, you know, Son Jarocho movement. They call it the Movimiento Jaranero or Jaranero movement. Son Jarocho is very accessible. Once you have a jarana, it's very easy to sort of get in the mix because of the fandango. The fandango allows for people to not have to be experts to participate. It allows for people to kind of absorb what's going on and just jump in. If you know a couple chords, you can kind of like fumble through it. Also, Son Jarocho is very improvisational. So like it invites you to make up your own story, and you're dancing in the fandango and you start like saying like how cute that girl is who's dancing and how you'd like to talk to her after the fandango or whatever, you know, like how smoggy LA air is. We basically play music that's inspired by Son Jarocho music, but we'll throw in like ska or hip hop or a little bit of cumbia. I grew up going to spoken word slams and like emceeing and freestyling all the time. So we break stuff down in hip hop and we'll break down, you know, colonialism or like Mexican history and how one of the major generals in the Mexican Revolution was Afro-Mexican.
1: The Underground Railroad also ran south, which led black folks to freedom with Mexico right there to receive them.
0: Man, in LA, there's tension often between black and brown people, African-American communities and Latino communities. And so we use Son Jarocho as a way to uplift the narrative that we share as people of color, stories of struggle, stories of freedom, stories of joy through struggle.

the Fandango is a participatory space, man. It's the sort of democracy or environment where everyone can be within a structure. They can kind of do their thing, and I think that those are the kinds of spaces we want to create where people can just be. And so for us, man, it's Son Jarocho is a way to uplift people, invite them to tell their stories, and look at each other and see, like, man, we share this world. And we want to invite people to say, how can we make it better together?

0: That was Las Cafeteras with their take on Chuchumbe, a Son Jarocho standard. Well, one question that their story brings up is, why Son Jarocho? There are dozens of folkloric music styles in Mexico. Why has this one become this potent symbol of Chicano identity? Ethnomusicologist Alejandro Madrid says it all comes down to the essence of the fandango.
1: The fandango is the community celebration, and this is what makes Son Jarocho very different from other more commercial types of Latino music.
0: So in the US, where a lot of value is placed on individualism, Son Jarocho is a form of rebellion.
1: It's basically going against the mainstream culture. They are emphasizing community. They're emphasizing relations with family, with friends, as opposed to emphasizing individual success. So in that sense, it is kind of revolutionary. It's very radical in terms that, you know, it goes against a central belief of American culture. El son jarocho es la bandera de un pueblo en acción.

0: By the way, we have a lot of Afro-Mexico treats on our website. 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Photos, playlists, and a short documentary series we filmed and produced in Mexico. All that at afropop.org. Coming up, we hear about chilena and cumbia from the Afro-Mexican communities of the Costa Chica. And we check out the lavish danzón ballrooms of Mexico City. I'm Georges Collinet, and you're listening to Afropop Worldwide from PRX.
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0: Okay, we're back and heading across to Mexico's Pacific coast. Just south of Acapulco in the state of Guerrero is a stretch of coast known as the Costa Chica. It's the part of the country with the strongest Afro-Mexican presence. Historian Ben Vinson sets the scene for us.
2: This is an area that until the 1960s or so was, as some have described, a region forgotten in time. This is a part of the country that didn't get highways until the 1960s. And so given its isolation and exclusion, this was a part of the country that has developed its Afro-descendant population from the colonial times with minimal interruption from outside.
0: The Costa Chica is made up of sleepy, sun-drenched towns like Cruz Grande, where we met Afro-Mexican activist Benigno Gallardo. Benigno leads an organization called the National Afro-Mexican Movement. Their goal is to have Afro-Mexicans officially recognized as an ethnic minority.
3: We understand that if the government recognized us, we would receive the resources to invest in the research and diffusion of our culture.
0: The government provides special economic support to native communities. The way Benigno sees it, the Afro-Mexicans of the Costa Chica are a unique group and should receive the same support as well.
3: There are many things we need to conserve. The son de Artesa, our dances.
0: Son de Artesa, also known as the chilena, is the traditional music of the coast. Here's an example, La Sanmarqueña by Los Hermanos Molina.

0: cuando no había tanta sonorización.
1: When there wasn't so many sound systems, all the dances here were done with harps and guitars. Not anymore. Little by little, it's dying out.
0: Ahora no. Entonces poco a poco lo vamos perdiendo.
2: Benigno took us to see his cousin, Lalo Gallardo, who brought out his harp and performed a chilena for us, accompanied by his two teenage sons. Lalo comes from a long line of traditional musicians. His father and grandfather were both important composers.

0: La chilena, pues, son, según los comentarios de mi papá, de otros señores, que viene de la cueca.
1: The chilena, according to my father, came from the cueca.
2: La cueca is a folk dance from Chile. According to legend, it was brought here long ago by Chilean settlers headed to California during the gold rush. Afro-Mexicans then took it and adapted it to their tastes. Lalo is now one of the last harpists on the coast.
0: Y así hemos tratado de alimentar esto, conservarlo.
1: And we've tried to nurture this, to conserve it, because it's not something that's going to make us rich. We do this because we like it, and because it's the tradition of our family.
2: Well, there is no way to make a living playing chilenas anymore. Lalo does mariachi gigs to get by. Benigno, the activist, hopes that Afro-Mexican recognition will change that by bringing in funds to support artists like Lalo. The problem is that not everybody is on board with the idea.
3: We would go to these meetings and they would tell us there are no black people in Mexico. We would tell them that yes, there were. But the paradox was that we'd come back to the coast and the black people themselves didn't want to be black.
2: Despite the flurry of interest in all things Afro-Mexican, the community itself has been ambivalent about embracing a black identity. Here's local journalist and poet Eduardo Añorve.
4: La gente aquí habla de términos más concretos, más sencillos como lo costeño, ¿no?
5: People here use other terms for themselves, such as coast people.
4: No hay mucha preocupación por llamarse.
5: There's not much preoccupation with defining oneself.
2: Eduardo says, for example, he only started to think of himself as Afro-Mexican when he left the Costa Chica to go to university, and people saw him differently.
4: Yo no sabía que era negro.
5: I didn't know I was black. Because when you live here, you don't have to know what you are. You just are. And it was traumatic for me to find out that I was, at first, because blackness is always associated with negative things.
2: Benigno's National Afro-Mexican Movement has been working to change that. In 2012, they sent out a survey and found 100,000 people in Guerrero State that chose to identify themselves as Afro-Mexican, more than ever before.
6: To some extent, people have to self-identify.
2: This is Anita Gonzalez, author of a book about Costa Chica dance and performance called Afro-Mexico, Dancing Between Myth and Reality.
6: The whole idea of being Afro-Mexican is a new idea to Mexico. So there's a political battle to have people named Afro-Mexican so that resources then can then be directed to very poor communities who have been discriminated against because of their skin color. It's like naming the beast is the first step, and then funding the beast is the second step. And then all of that is different from how people see themselves and their personal identity. And you have all of those factors arguing over one another in Mexico.
2: Yep, it's pretty complicated. But Eduardo Añorve, the poet we just heard from, says that to understand the soul of the Costa Chica, you have to leave the politics aside and take a close look at the music. There you'll find songs about the difficult life of a fisherman or the beauty of a dark-skinned woman.

But Eduardo says you have to look beyond the chilena to the music people actually still listen to on the coast. Cumbia. The Costa Chica has developed its own unique style of cumbia, defined by fast tempos and reverby guitar licks.

The songs, Eduardo says, contain hints to deeply held cultural values. Take, for example, this song, Vida del Campesino, or Life of a Peasant, by Bertín Gómez.

0: Él dice, se viene el tiempo de agua.
1: He says, if the waters come, I'll work the earth and make money. Then with this money that I'll earn, I'll spend it all enjoying myself. I'll go out partying.
0: Hay una filosofía allí.
1: And there's a philosophy there.
0: Pero a veces,
1: but we're sometimes not taught to see it. I had to go through a whole process before I saw the beauty in it.
0: Para ver esa belleza.
2: Sometimes the Costa Chica's Afro-Mexican heritage isn't expressed just in the lyrics, but in the rhythms. There's another style of dance music here that sounds like nothing else in Mexico. It's called merequetengue. Here's a taste by Orquesta La Baredora.

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0: to the dance halls of Mexico City, where a vintage Cuban music style is still all the rage. Producer Marlon Bishop picks up the story.
1: I'm at a dance class at a cultural center in Mexico City. Four couples are trying to pull off a new move. This is danzón, and according to teacher Beatriz Almanza, it takes a lot of work to do it right.
2: El danzón es un baile pues complejo que se requiere de disciplina.
3: Danzón is a complex dance that requires discipline. It requires careful listening to the music. It requires learning the steps.
1: The class is taught by Beatriz and her husband Fernando. The two met as students at a danzón class themselves many moons ago. 15 years later, in 2010, they became the national danzón champions. For Beatriz, it's much more than an ordinary dance.
2: Me transmite una sensación de libertad.
3: It brings me a sensation of freedom, of pleasure. It invites you to enjoy life.
1: Wow, I'll have what she's having. By now, you might be wondering, what the heck is danzón anyway?
4: The danzón is a dance form that came from the black neighborhoods of Matanzas, Cuba.
1: This is ethnomusicologist Alejandro Madrid, who we heard from earlier in the show. He has a book coming out about danzón later this year.
4: It was developed by black musicians who played a type of music that was coming out of the habanera and the counter dance.
1: So we're talking Cuban music from before the days of the mambo or the cha-cha-cha. It has this kind of grand stateliness to it, like European formal dance music with a little Afro-Cuban twist.

0: That was Papa Montero by the orchestra of Antonio Maria Romeo. Now, take a look at a map. Cuba is so close to Mexico, they're practically touching.
1: Cuba was sort of in the middle of the way between Spain and Mexico, so everything passed through Cuba, going to Spain or going to Mexico.
0: By the early 20th century, Mexico City is full of Cubans.
1: There's many, many, many Cubans, musicians and also actors and actresses. The entertainment industry in Mexico was very strong during the 20th century, was probably the strongest in Latin America. You know, people who were making movies or playing music, they went to Mexico because this was where their careers would be launched.
0: Everything Cuban was perennially in style. When danzón came, Mexicans thought it was the coolest thing since café con leche. It took off here, but it took off in kind of its own direction.
1: What happened in Mexico is that it developed into a very unique Mexican tradition in terms of the type of ensemble that was playing the music and how they were playing the music. And it was so pervasive that some people began to think that it was actually a Mexican genre of music.
0: Where the Cuban sound was more delicate, with flutes and violins, Mexican danzón was all about big, brassy orchestras and booming kettle drums. Take it from Mexican danzón composer and bandleader, Alejandro El Chamaco Aguilar.
2: El danzón mexicano es más rumboso, más alegre.
3: The Mexican danzón has more rumba. It's more upbeat. It really lets the danzón blossom.
0: One of the most famous bandleaders of the early period back in the 20s was the timbal player Consejo Valiente, nicknamed Acerina. Acerina was actually born in Cuba, but lived most of his life in Mexico, and is thought of today as a Mexican danzón artist. This is his classic, Nereidas.

0: That's Acerina y su Danzanera with Nereidas. As it happened, danzón was getting popular in Mexico the same time another cultural industry in Mexico was booming, the film industry.
1: I would say that in the 1930s and 1940s, practically every single film will have, at some point, one danzón played in it. The first sound film in Mexico, Santa, actually has a very interesting scene in which the main character is teaching someone else how to dance the danzón.
2: Santa, quiero que me enseñes a bailar danzón.
0: At the height of the danzón craze in the 40s and 50s, there were dozens of salones, or dance halls, in Mexico City. In the 60s, they started to disappear, but not entirely. Since 1937, Salón Los Ángeles has stood on a quiet block near downtown. Tuesday nights, they still host danzón orchestras. Walking into the Los Angeles feels like walking straight into a classic Mexican movie. The hall is massive and harshly lit, its walls covered with old photos. On the dance floor, about 100 mostly older couples carefully measure their steps as danzón blares from the bandstand. Arturo Castañeda is 65 and has been coming here for 40 years.
3: Many of the dance halls have closed by now. The Salón Los Angeles is the only traditional one that's still around.
0: Arturo met his wife Gloria dancing here. She says danzón has helped keep their fires burning over the years.
4: El danzón es, para mí, es un baile muy sensual, sexy.
5: Danzón for me is a really sexy dance because you dance really close to your partner. You have him right here in front of you. If you love the person, it feels really nice.
0: The dancers are dressed to the nines in glittery dresses and zoot suits. If you ask any of them, they'll tell you, danzón is as Mexican as mariachi. Case in point, César Gallardo.
6: Afortunadamente, yo creo que se baila mejor danzón aquí que en Cuba.
7: We dance better than the Cubans. Even though it's from Cuba, we dance danzón better here.
0: According to Alejandro Madrid, however, this idea is a relatively recent invention.
1: So in a sense, the Mexicanization of these Cuban sounds has to do with a nostalgic look at the past. And many of these people look at those movies and they identify the sense of nationality with this music that back then was considered Cuban and was considered foreign and was considered black. But now, when people look back at the 1950s, they don't look at this music as being foreign. They hear this music as being Mexican music.
0: They might have a point. Danzón has plenty of fans in Cuba, but in Mexico, it's gone through a real renaissance in recent years, with dance academies opening all over the country and over a dozen danzón orchestras working in Mexico City alone. And even though it's likely that few of the dancers at the Salón Los Ángeles feel a connection to Mexico's African heritage, the so-called Third Root, maybe this identification with the Afro-Cuban danzón is a subconscious way of reclaiming that history. Or maybe not. Maybe we should just take the advice of dancer César Gallardo.
7: All kinds of music are nice, but you really feel the danzón. It gets in you. You can't explain the feeling of dancing it. You just have to try it.
0: Why bother trying to understand the Mexican relationship to danzón with words when you could just do it with your feet?

the Danzón Orchestra of Chamaco Aguilar with El Violín Encantado. Well, that's all we have time for today. I hope you enjoyed our Afro-Mexican road trip. For more info, photos, playlists, and travel journals, visit our website, afropop.org. There's a lot of cool Afro-Mexican material up there, including a short documentary series we filmed in Mexico. You can find us on Facebook and follow us on X at AfropopWW.

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1: 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Additional thanks to Valerie Magzak, Ali Silver, Alexandra Hall, Greta Johnson, and Katie Ricciardi. My Afropop partner is Sean Barlow. 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

0: I am so happy, nay, elated, nay, ecstatic that you are here listening to your local public radio, 89.3 WLRH FM. I'm Katie Ganaway, your host for this Wednesday evening. We were just listening to Afropop Worldwide with some world music for you. And coming up in just a few, we'll have a variety of music under the umbrella of AAA. That can include any artist between Al Green, Alabama Shakes, and Beck, and all these wonderful artists you can look forward to hearing. First, we're going to hear from Nathaniel Rateliff. How about that? And My Morning Jacket. Again, that is all right here on 89.3 WLRH. I'll also have some information for you about Concerts on the Dock, where I dress up as a minion. Yeah, that's here in just a few. Stay tuned to 89.3 WLRH.
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I am your host for the evening, Katie Gannaway. We are about to hear new music from Billy Strings, Burn the Other End. And after that, in just a few, I'll have some info for you about concerts on the dock happening on Friday. Stay tuned.

0: music from Billy Strings, Burn the Other End, right here on 89.3 WLRH, your public radio station. I'm Katie Gannaway, your host for the evening, and as promised, here is some info about Concerts on the Dock, happening at Low Mill Arts and Entertainment this Friday night from 6 to 9 p.m. under the Water Tower. So this is the last Concerts on the Dock of the season of fall 2026, and you can come see the MCs, myself, and Marsha Ahrens. We're going to be dressing quite peculiarly because we put out a challenge to you, our listeners and supporters. If we raise $2,000 by September 18th, a little bit after the conclusion of our fall fund drive this year, we were going to dress up and humiliate ourselves, even though, you know, we have no shame in our bodies, Marsha and I. So this is just fun for us. You're going to see Marsha in a chicken costume. Yes, she promised that. I promised to dress up in a Minion costume, which I detest, but I'm doing it. I'm doing it because I promised, and I'm a woman of her word, if you will. Alex Hendricks, a local musician and just awesome person all around, actually had the idea for this challenge, and she is putting her whole entire self into this as well. She will be dressing up as Old Greg from Mighty Boosh. Anybody? Yeah. It's going to be a real fun time. Again, that is this Friday from 6 to 9 at Low Mill Arts and Entertainment, Concerts on the Dock. Gorio is the featured artist. Gorio is a pop has a pop genre to his music with Latino flavor and punk energy. He will also be celebrating the release of his latest album called Papi Ferrari. And that is with a PH. But it sounds just like Ferrari, apparently. So yes, come out and party and have a fun time celebrating us reaching our Let's Get Weird Challenge goal and Gorio's album release party. It's going to be a great time. Hope to see you there. Up next, we have The Revivalists, Johnny Cash, and more. Right here on 89.3 WLRH.
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That was Heart Stop by the Revivalist right here on 89.3 WLRH. We love bringing new music to your ears here on this station. We also love bringing some oldies that are really, really good. That is Johnny Cash right now with Hurt.

fair beneath the stains of time. The feelings disappear. You are someone else. I am still right here. What have I become?

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We work for you. Hello, I'm Katie Gannaway. Hope you are enjoying the music this evening. Hope you stick around too, because I'm going to give you some save the dates to put on your calendar. But first, a local boy, Jason Isbell, with 24 Frames. This is

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That was Lost Boys. And coming up next, right now, is Joan Osborne with One of Us. And right after that, you're going to hear a couple of things that you might want to put on your calendar happening here at WLRH and elsewhere that we want to see you at.

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I'm Katie Ganaway, and you're tuned in to your local public radio station, WLRH 89.3 FM. 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It's pretty. It's red. It's in the upper right-hand corner. Anyway, support for our programming is also provided by Broadway Theater League, opening its 66th season with Waitress, the story of Jenna, a waitress and pie maker who dreams of a way out of her small town and rocky marriage. With music by Sarah Bareilles, this week through Sunday, tickets and information available at BroadwayTheaterLeague.org. All right, I said I was going to tell you some stuff that's happening here at the station and elsewhere, and here it is. October 3rd, that is the one-year anniversary of the Curiosity Squad. The whole dealio is, here at WLRH that Saturday, October 3rd, Alex Hall, the host of the Curiosity Squad, will be doing a live version of her show in studio with some special guests on. She's also invited a ton of her guests from previous shows to come set up and talk with everybody who shows up. If you want to meet some of the hobbyists, scientists, some of the organizations that she's had on, you can come meet them and meet Alex and have a grand old time congratulating her on 1 year of the Curiosity Squad. Then on October 13th, that is a Tuesday night. Yes, it's a Tuesday. So what? We can't help it. It is our 50th anniversary kickoff, WLRH's 50th, at the Electric Bell at Stovehouse. It's going to be an amazing lineup of local musicians, and it's just going to be a great time to party and celebrate your local public radio station being here for 50 years and on the road for another 50. How about that? Then November 14th, a little bit more into the future, but something to still save on your calendar, is Invisible Fest with Brad Posey. That is coming back to the camp at Mid-City, the new event on the road for another 50. How about that? Then November 14th, a little bit more into the future, but something to still save on your calendar, is Invisible Fest with Brad Posey. That is coming back to the camp at Mid-City, the new location by then. You can learn all about these events

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Thank you so much for being here with us tonight on 89.3 WLRH, your local public radio station. I'm your host for tonight, Katie Gannaway. It is a pleasure for me to be here. So you just heard Tedeschi Trucks Band. I went back and forth with our GM and music director over how to pronounce that the other day. That was a fun one. But yes, Tedeschi Trucks Band with Future Soul. Right now, it is Lemonheads with Into Your Arms here on 89.3 WLRH.

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1: Elvis Costello with Allison here on 89.3 WLRH, your local public radio station. Right now we have new music from Alabama Shakes called I Feel Hope Coming. And in just a few, right after that song, I'm going to tell you all about City Lights and Stars happening this Friday.

0: Always good vibes from Alabama Shakes, sort of a local band, you know, started from, I think, Athens, Alabama, and now look at them. They're huge. Brittany Howard, all of them. I'm Katie Gannaway. You're listening to 89.3 WLRH. So proud to bring you all of this wonderful music and to let you know about our community events and the community events that we are involved in. One of those includes City Lights and Stars at Burritt on the Mountain. The series City Lights and Stars funds Burritt on the Mountain's educational programs, and this is happening Friday night, September 25th. Huntsville's In the Mood Swing Band is going to be there providing the music. It is a traditional 21-piece Glenn Miller-style big band. I know John Hightower, Brassards and Percussion host, he would be elated to be there. And I do have to say, I don't have confirmation on that, but who I do have confirmation on is your MC for that night. That is going to be Alex Hall, the host of Curiosity Squad. You can meet her there. The gates will open at 6 o'clock in the evening. You want to get there kind of early because the parking lot does get packed quick. The concert begins at 7 o'clock. You can find more info at burrittonthemountain.com. And looking ahead, we have Bon Iver, as well as Olivia Rodrigo and Robert Smith on the way. That's right here on 89.3 WLRH. Don't go nowhere.
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St. Paul and the Broken Bones from Birmingham, Alabama. That is correct. That was Call Me right here on 89.3 WLRH. Right now, it is new music from Noah Kahan. It is Doors.

That was The Replacements with Alex Chilton here on 89.3 WLRH. I'm Katie Ganaway. So happy to be with you. I saw Tommy Stinson in Birmingham a couple of years ago, and I was so hoping to meet him, but I didn't get to. He kind of had a swarm of people around him, and I wasn't about that. So one day it'll happen. I did share a glance. It was kind of cool. Standing in the back, as I usually do, he came in through the back, you know, to stand behind everybody so they didn't see him, I guess. And the opener was performing and looked over, and he had a face mask on. I think it was in the pandemic times or near the pandemic times. And he just did kind of a little polite wave when our eyes met. So I've had eye contact with this man, is what I'm saying. Oh, man, that's nothing to tout. I am so happy that you're here, and I'm so happy that we have more music on the way for you. We have Rostam, Back of a Truck, right now on 89.3 WLRH.

Werewolves of London by Warren Zevon here on 89.3 WLRH, your local public radio station. I'm Katie Gannaway. Hope the werewolves scared the kids into bed so you can kind of unwind from the day. If you don't have kids, well, the sentiment is still there, okay? I hope you're unwinding from the day, having a restful evening, and enjoying the music that you're hearing here on 89.3 WLRH. Right now, we're going to hear some Deer Tick with Mary Singletary. And right after that, going to let you know all about the 50th anniversary kickoff event we're having in just a couple of weeks. 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

0: Did you know that WLRH is turning 50? 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All right? 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

Oh, I am grooving to this music just as much as you are. I'm Katie Gannaway, and you're listening to 89.3 WLRH. Somebody told me that Jack White is coming up right now. Not coming up. It is right now. This is God and the Broken Ribs on 89.3 WLRH.

0: Hello. Are you comfy? Do you have a hot cup of tea? Or mug of tea? Or boot of tea? Either way you're drinking tea, that's great. I'm Katie Gannaway. Hope you're having a wonderful evening as you deserve. I was just talking a little bit about our 50th anniversary at the end of the last hour, and there are many ways to celebrate WLRH's 50th and invest in our next 50 years. And here are the ways. 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Thank you for listening and supporting this station for 50 years, almost. Almost. Whoa now. Coming up, we have REM and new music from Role Model, High Hopes 3000. 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
1: 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The theme is Music of Stage and Screen, and all five chorales will participate. 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

That was REM with Harbor Coat here on 89.3 WLRH. I'm Katie Gannaway, role model right now with High Hopes 3000. 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

Brian, new music. I don't know. I wanted to try something new. That was Weezer. We Might As Well Be Strangers with Wednesday featuring on that song. I don't know much about that Wednesday, but I want to wish you a happy Wednesday as we come to the very final hours of this Wednesday. We have Beatles coming up right now with Something on 89.3 WLRA.

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0: Hello, I'm Katie Gannaway, your host for this evening here on 89.3 WLRH. Tonight, a low in the mid-60s, cloudy skies with a few showers after midnight. That's just here in about an hour and a half. And right now it's looking like it's in the 70s. It's going down to those lower or mid-60s. Tomorrow, a 40% chance of precipitation. That's very hard to say if you don't say it very slowly like I just did. But yes, tomorrow, rain showers early with some sunshine later in the day. Gonna have a high in the upper 70s. Very cool compared to, the hellscape that's been the last few days. And tomorrow night, partly cloudy skies with a low in the lower 60s. That sounds lovely. Sounds so nice. Hope you're having a wonderful evening, and thank you so much for listening to 89.3 WLRH. On the way, we have Devin Gilfillian, some new music from him, Black Dog Rabbit Hole, as well as Mark Ronson and Amy Winehouse right here on 89.3 WLRH.
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Sting with If I Ever Lose My Faith in You, right here on 89.3 WLRH. Right now, it is new music from Phoebe Bridgers with Lost Boys. I'm going to tell you all about our Green Pea Press campaign just after this song, so stay tuned.

0: Phoebe Bridgers with Lost Boys. Brand new music here on 89.3 WLRH. Our Green Pea press campaign is happening right now for a limited time. We are reviving our retro WLRH campaign called We Live Right Here, which I believe was coined by former Arts Underground host and Morning Blend host, Beth Norwood. So shout out, Beth. Hope you're having a wonderful time with the cows in Vermont. I miss you to death. Anyway, the design features an outline of the state of Alabama with a heart dotting North Alabama, the home in which we live. 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Black Keys on the way, as well as Moby.
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Thank you so much for listening to 89.3 WLRH. Ingrid Michaelson with The Way I Am right now.

0: Thank you for listening to and supporting the station that I and you love so well, WLRH 89.3. Oh my goodness, it has been a wonderful night of music, but I got to go, man. All right, so I hope that you will tune in to the morning show with R.L. Terry. That is Tennessee Valley Mornings. Starts at 5 o'clock, but it's kind of a pre-show, so it really starts at 6 in the morning. So try that out on your morning commute or morning, run or whatever it might be at 6 o'clock in the morning. It goes until 9 a.m., so you have a chance to listen to all of the wonderful features that we work so hard to put together and commentary that RL puts together. Coming up tomorrow morning, we can hear from Eric, Coffee and Common Grounds. It's a recap of that event that just happened here at the station with Bob Nance, the host of Capital Exchange. And we're going to hear from Alex Hall with her story on New Century High School, a local magnet school which ranked number one public high school in Alabama in the U.S. News and World Report. So if you want to hear all that, again, tune back in right here at 5 a.m. until 9 a.m. with R.L. Terry on Tennessee Valley Mornings. I gotta go. Thank you for being here. I've been Katie Ganaway. I ain't gonna be nothing else. I'll see you later.
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for a funeral. So pack the car and dry your eyes. 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

0: Adventure awaits you as Decatur Orchestra Sul Ponticello welcomes our new conductor, Terry Lowry. 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

put you on there talking about a hitting. The only one who's hitting are the ones that's currently spitting. We got Jamissi smitten, rubbing on her.

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0: 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Aaron Keniston and Jack Ellis will open, followed by the Po' Boys New Orleans Sound headlining. 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Ticket information is on the HTMA webpage at huntsvillefolk.org.
1: Bleeding Gums, Disability Stigma, Polly the Lobster, the volleyball scene from Top Gun. 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
1: Hi, this is Bob Labby. Friday nights at 9 p.m., I host Reelin' in the Years. Been doing so for almost four decades here on WLRH. The four-hour live program features the original 45 RPM records from my personal record collection. We have some fun contests, great prizes that you can score by listening to Reelin' in the Years. We also have interviews with some of the biggest names in pop music. So join me Friday night, 9 p.m., for Reelin' in the Years.
2: Archaeology enthusiast Dr. Rangar Klein of the University of Oklahoma will be giving two talks on religion and spirituality in the Roman and early Christian world, both on Monday, October 5th at UAH. His first talk is Roman Magic and the Defenses Against the Dark Arts in Morton Hall 130 at 11:20 a.m. That evening at 7:30 p.m., he will speak on pilgrimage souvenirs and sacred sites in Wilson 168. More information from the UH Art Department at 256-824-6114.
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5: AI is the big item on the agenda this week as Chinese President Xi Jinping meets with President Trump in Washington, D.C. The talks come after a firestorm of news that has brought AI safety front and center. The hack of Hugging Face by rogue OpenAI agents, the resignation of an Anthropic researcher, and calls by AI leaders to pace the frontier. Always met with the rejoinder, "What about China?" Sam Sachs is here to tell us more about China's approach to these AI talks. She's a senior fellow at the think tank New America.
7: Both sides share immense vulnerabilities when it comes to artificial intelligence. So whether it's we're talking about job loss, youth addiction online, or whether we're talking about can humans and governments even control AI agents left unmonitored and wreaking havoc on global systems. That sense of shared vulnerability is coexisting from the government leadership level with this sense that if China gets a decisive strategic advantage in AI, it could be game over for the U.S. So that competitive dynamic is existing alongside really deep concern about what this technology means for the future of humanity.
5: The main sort of strategic way that the United States has attempted to sort of enforce that competition with China is export controls on chips, right? How has that sort of affected the relationship?
7: Starting in the Biden administration, the U.S. government put controls not just on advanced semiconductors going to Chinese end users, but also on the manufacturing equipment. The Chinese side has not responded favorably to this. It has curtailed their access to the compute needed to train new models, but also to do what's called inference, where you ask a model to reason and perform tasks on your behalf. So this is one of the main inputs that any country needs to develop and make use of AI. But what's also happened is that in the absence of U.S. technology, the Chinese domestic industry has kicked into gear, and I think they're increasingly weaning off reliance of the U.S. So it's become counterintuitively less of a choke point than I think the U.S. side may have intended.
5: So realistically, what kind of expectations should we have about what might actually be possible in these meetings this week?
7: I do not expect a grand bargain on AI for China to come out and say, we are also going to pace the frontier. And frankly, I don't think it needs to happen. So I think what I'm expecting to happen, based on the meeting that happened in New York City with Besant and Hollifeng, I expect to have meetings to talk about meetings. Let's move Trump and Xi aside on this topic. They're not going to figure it out. They're not going to agree on a grand bargain. But if they can signal, we endorse our technical experts having a way where they can share information about some of these issues, that will make the world a safer place.
5: That's Sam Sachs at New America. Jesus Alvarado produced this episode. I'm Megan McCarty-Carino, and that's Marketplace Tech. This is APM.
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2: AP News, I'm Marcela Sanchez. Presidents Trump and Xi Jinping have a packed agenda for their talks at the White House today. AP correspondent Ben Thomas reports.
3: China's President Xi Jinping arrived in Washington Wednesday. President Trump traveling out to Joint Base Andrews in Maryland, along with First Lady Melania Trump, to meet Xi and his wife, Peng Li Yuan, plainside.
4: One of his motivations for coming here is
3: Bonnie Lin at the Center for Strategic and International Studies.
4: To be able to engage with President Trump, encourage President Trump to, in some ways, rein in what he believes to be hawks within the Trump administration.
3: Treasury Secretary Scott Bessent says the two leaders will extend a trade truce, which had been set to expire in November, until January. Artificial intelligence safeguards and the war in Iran, among other big items on the agenda. Ben Thomas, Washington.
2: Iranian President Masoud Pezeshkian says his people have been victims of terrorism by the U.S. He spoke to the U.N. General Assembly a day after President Trump said he may annihilate the Islamic Republic if a deal is not reached soon to end the nearly seven-month war.
5: Iran must be understood by Mr. Trump and those who seek to bully us that we are ready for dialogue and diplomacy and negotiations without accepting the language of force.
2: He held up photos of the late Supreme Leader Ali Khamenei and the more than 150 Iranian schoolchildren killed on the first days of the war. A federal judge has ordered the White House to restore access to CNN, MSNBC, and Politico. The three news outlets had sued the Trump administration days after they were barred from the White House grounds, calling the selective ban a blatant violation of the First Amendment. Hurricane Polo is forecast to maintain its Category 5 strength as it skirts Mexico's Pacific coast over the next few days. This is AP News. The FBI is investigating an apparent hack of its jobs website.
6: The FBI took its jobs website, FBIjobs.gov, offline after a hacking group claimed it had stolen personal data from the website. Shiny Hunters claimed responsibility for the hack in a message circulating on social media that also says the group gives the Bureau 1 week to correct or remove what it says are false allegations about the group contained in an FBI public advisory from May. The FBI's May advisory characterized Shiny Hunters as threat actors and describes Shiny Hunters as a cyber criminal group specializing in large-scale data breaches and extortion, but cautions that some threat actors exaggerate their claims of what they actually have in order to prompt payments from victims, indicating that some of the alleged stolen info may not even exist. I'm Lisa Dwyer.
2: And I'm Marcela Sanchez, AP News.
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0: Coming up next is the Marketplace Morning Report. Then Tennessee Valley Mornings caffeinates the start to your day with thoughtful conversations where we'll consider how humor can help keep our mistakes, egos, and dignity in perspective. Then Eric Bruckner sits down with Bob Nance to recap the inaugural Coffee and Common Grounds event. Later, Alex Hall pays a visit to New Century Technology High School, recently ranked as the number one Alabama public high school. I'm R.L. Terry. 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
1: From Marketplace in Washington, I'm Kimberly Adams. The average rate on a traditional 30-year fixed mortgage just rose above 7.1%, the highest in more than 2 years. That's pushing more people towards adjustable rate mortgages, where the rate changes typically after 5, 7, or 10 years. Marketplace's Samantha Fields has more.
3: Nearly 10% of people who applied for a mortgage last week went for

0: and which is significantly more Latino shows this year than last year. We see big stars like Alejandro Fernandez, and for the first time, a Latino artist headlined the Sphere, that was Carin León. But overall, while many of these issues that are impacting the local economy are increasing, what we're also seeing is resiliency and adaptability.
1: Yvette Fernandez is the regional reporter for the Mountain West News Bureau. Thank you so much.
0: Thank you, Kimberly.
1: I also asked Yvette about some of her other reporting, including the politics of data centers in Nevada. You can hear our full conversation on our website, marketplace.org. In Washington, I'm Kimberly Adams with the Marketplace Morning Report. 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
5: Good morning, Tennessee Valley. It's Thursday, the 24th of September, and welcome to Tennessee Valley Mornings. I'm your host, R.L. Terry. Coming up, you walked into the wrong room, waved at somebody who wasn't waving at you, or confidently said something that turned out to be completely wrong. Why being able to admit, okay, that was pretty funny, may be one of the healthiest forms of humility. In about 16 minutes, WLRH held the inaugural Coffee and Common Grounds event this past weekend. Hear from Eric Bruckner and Bob Nance as they recap the event built around constructive, engaging discourse. Later, recently, U.S. News & World Report ranked New Century Technology High School as the number one public high school in Alabama. Join Alex Hall as she pays a visit to the school. These stories and more coming up this hour. So keep the radio dial right here. Your news is next.
6: BBC News with Moira Alderson. Australia's launched an urgent review after an AI agent belonging to OpenAI hacked a government healthcare portal. The government has set up a task force to examine what happened and whether any laws were broken. The Prime Minister, Anthony Albanese, accused OpenAI of an unacceptable delay in informing the authorities about the intrusion. Here's our cybersecurity correspondent, Joe Tidy.
7: The argument here is that if you were a human hacker, you would know right from wrong. OpenAI talks about, and they all do this, they talk about alignment, this idea that you have to align these AI models to the ethics and morals and laws of humans, whereas in many cases we've seen lately, those models are not aligned properly. And the words that we got from the Prime Minister were, there were clearly blocks in place, coming back, telling the agent no. The AI agent found a way around those blocks. It didn't accept no for an answer.
6: The second in command of Tigray rebels in Ethiopia says they're in a state of full-blown war with the federal government. Emmanuel Usafar told the Fresh News Agency his forces were fighting alongside local armed groups. Caleb Moges has more details.
8: The conflict escalated on Wednesday with Tigrayan authorities seizing three airports and reportedly launching attacks on federal forces. Heavy artillery fire was reported in Afar region near the Tigray border. The UN chief Antonio Guterres called on parties to avoid actions that could lead to a broader and more devastating conflict. The African Union has also expressed alarm. The last war between Ethiopian government and Tigrayan forces at the beginning of the decade left more than 500,000 people dead.
6: China's stock markets have marked their worst trading day in a month as investors express frustration that a trade truce between Washington and Beijing was extended for a shorter period than many hoped. The US Treasury Secretary Scott Bessent said heavy tariffs on both sides would remain paused until January. The announcement comes as China's leader Xi Jinping begins a state visit to the US to tackle a host of complex issues, including Taiwan. The BBC's China correspondent Stephen McDonnell is following the visit.
9: We'll be watching these meetings. I mean, Donald Trump says they have a great friendship. I don't know if there's any evidence that it is that real, but they have to get along with one another, and they may well be able to sit down and speak about the war in Iran, access to each other's economies, you know, global warming. There are some very big subjects to discuss. So you would hope that at least they can find a way to broach these difficult subjects in the coming days.
6: A US federal judge has temporarily blocked President Trump's move to ban three news outlets from the White House and has ordered his administration to reinstate their access. CNN, MS Now and Politico had called the ban a blatant violation of the constitutional right to a free press and alleged discrimination. BBC News. Ukrainian officials say six people were killed when a Russian jet-powered drone attacked a warehouse outside Kharkiv where people were sorting fruit and vegetables. Video shows the interior of a destroyed hangar with apples scattered amongst the debris. Earlier, two people died in Kyiv in another Russian ballistic missile attack. The Kazakh Defense Ministry says at least nine service personnel were killed during naval exercises on the Caspian Sea. It said they were among 19 swept offshore when the weather deteriorated suddenly. Three servicemen have been rescued as the Kazakh authorities mount a large search operation for those still missing. Kazakhstan has a small navy that patrols the landlocked Caspian Sea. Opposition parties in India have demanded the resignation of the chief election commissioner after reports allege that his deputies objected to his measures that could exclude millions of people from the voter roll. The parties accused Ganesh Kumar, the election chief, of manipulating the voters' list to favour Prime Minister Narendra Modi's BJP party. Both the BJP and the election commission have rejected the accusation. A study has found evidence that elephants in Kenya use dozens of different medicinal plants to treat themselves. Researchers interviewed local people who spent decades living and working alongside the elephant. Here's Victoria Gill.
10: Mount Elgon's elephants are already famous. They're known as Kenya's salt mining elephants. In this region of montane forests and networks of caves, the elephant herds go into the caves at night and gouge salt and other minerals out of the rock with their tusks, apparently to supplement their diet. This new study suggests the same elephants use dozens of different medicinal plants to treat themselves when they're unwell and even to give to their calves. Researchers and local wildlife experts worked together on this study. Scientists interviewed people who've lived and worked alongside the elephants for decades. The next thing the researchers want to find out is if these remarkable animals could lead them to undiscovered medicines that are hidden in their forest habitat.
6: BBC News.
5: Now for your Tennessee Valley News update. A major project aimed at improving access to Redstone Arsenal has received another $10.8 million in federal funding. The money will help fund the first phase of Resolute Way, a new road connecting Interstate 565 with Redstone's Gate 9. Huntsville officials say more than 100,000 vehicles travel through the surrounding area each day, and the project is designed to reduce congestion around Madison and Research Park Boulevards. Huntsville-Madison County Public Library patrons can now check out more than books. They can also borrow equipment to monitor their blood pressure at home. The library is offering blood pressure kits through a partnership with the American Heart Association. Each kit includes a monitor and educational materials, giving residents another way to track one of the most important indicators of cardiovascular health. North Alabama job seekers have another opportunity to connect with employers next week. The relaunch job fair is Tuesday from 9 until 1 at First Baptist Church in Huntsville. About 20 employers are participating, representing industries including manufacturing, healthcare, construction, education, and public utilities. The free event is geared toward people who are unemployed, underemployed, or looking for career changes. Decatur's new $52 million recreation center is now open, but its location is raising concerns about access for some young residents. The facility at Wilson Morgan Park replaces the nearly 60-year-old Aqua Dome and drew large crowds for Tuesday's opening, But some community members say children who could previously walk to the Aquadome may not have transportation to the new center. City leaders say they're aware of the concern and are exploring possible solutions. And the University of Alabama in Huntsville launches its Fall Constellation Concert Series tonight. The Willow Trio opens the season at 7:30 in Roberts Hall with a program that includes Beethoven. The fall series will range from traditional classical works to contemporary music, including a classical interpretation of hip-hop and the premiere of a composition with a Huntsville connection. You are listening to Tennessee Valley Mornings. And it is an absolutely gorgeous morning out there. Hopefully you've been able to step outside for a cup of coffee or a run this morning. I did both and it felt so wonderful outside. We've got a few more days of this at least. This will start kind of an autumn trend. Today our high is 81, low of 62, and pretty much a carbon copy between now and Monday. Some areas may see lows in the upper 50s, so a good time to break out that fire pit, or even maybe turn on the fireplace in the house. Of course, I'm also the same guy who will use seat heaters in the summertime because I get cold very easily. But it's going to be a beautiful day outside today. Well, you're listening to Tennessee Valley Mornings. You're with R.L. Terry. And ordinarily, I don't get an opportunity to share too many listener comments because you can't always share all of them. But I want to share this one with you because it comes from probably from one of our youngest listeners, maybe the youngest, I don't know, at least one of our youngest listeners to Tennessee Valley Mornings, the 7-year-old son of Jessica. And Jessica, if you're listening, you know who you are. And so just want to give a shout out to your son this morning. And please thank him for always listening to us. And thank you for always listening to Tennessee Valley Mornings. We are glad to be part of your morning routine, which includes going to the bus stop. And so I love how WLRH is able to reach listeners of all ages. So thank you very much. And maybe you are our youngest listener. I'd give you an award if such award existed. Well, coming up in about 7 minutes, Eric Bruckner sits down with Bob Dance to talk about Coffee and Common Grounds event from over the weekend. And so good attendance, wide variety of individuals, and they'll talk about that here in just a little bit. But before we get to today's feature stories, you know, there's a difference between saying I did something foolish and I am a fool. On first light, why laughing at ourselves doesn't have to mean putting ourselves down, and how humor can help keep our mistakes and our egos and our dignity in perspective. That's coming up next on 89.3 WLRH.

Welcome to First Light, where curiosity starts the conversation. Today, have you ever done something so completely ridiculous that after the embarrassment wore off, you had to admit that was pretty funny? I know I certainly have. Maybe you confidently walked into the wrong room, spent 10 minutes looking for your glasses while wearing them, waved enthusiastically at someone who was actually waving at the person behind you, or delivered a perfectly reasoned argument only to discover that you were completely wrong. There's a moment of decision there. We can be embarrassed, defensive, annoyed, or sometimes we can simply laugh. I think being able to laugh at ourselves is one of the most useful forms of humility. And I don't mean self-deprecating humor, although there's a time and a place for that too. Because there's a difference between saying I did something foolish and I'm a fool. One recognizes an imperfect moment, the other turns the imperfection into an identity. Healthy humor needn't require us to think less of ourselves. It may actually require enough confidence to recognize that looking silly occasionally isn't a threat because we're going to look silly occasionally, all of us. We're going to mispronounce something, forget a name. I have mispronounced names on this very show, and I have colleagues that say, well, here locally, we say it this way. You may forget a name, trip over absolutely nothing, say something with enormous confidence that turns out to be incorrect. Human beings are inherently capable of absurdity, and perhaps life gets considerably easier once we stop expecting ourselves to be the exception to the rule. There's something freeing about that. If every mistake becomes evidence that we're inadequate, then every mistake carries enormous weight. But if some mistakes can simply become stories later, funny stories later, the weight changes. Remember the time we probably all have several ways of finishing that sentence. And often, those stories become some of the ones we enjoy telling the most. Not because we enjoyed the embarrassment when it happened, but because distance gave us perspective. Humor can do that incredibly well and sometimes quickly. It can shrink an embarrassing moment back to its proper size. This was awkward. This was inconvenient. This was foolish. But this was not a catastrophe. And being able to make that distinction matters. It can also simply help us to be somebody around whom people want to gather more easily or more accessible, relatable, ultimately human. Someone who must always appear knowledgeable, always correct, always maintain dignity, can make everyone else a little nervous about making mistakes around them. But when somebody can say, well, that was brilliant of me, and laugh, it gives everyone else permission to relax. Humility isn't pretending we have no strengths, and it isn't making ourselves the punchline of every conversation. In fact, constant self-deprecation can become its own problem, though it can be effective and funny in small strategic doses. If every compliment gets answered with an insult directed at ourselves, we're not really practicing humility. We're just refusing to let anything good count. We talked recently on First Light about learning to accept a compliment with a simple thank you. And these two ideas really belong together. Healthy confidence allows us to accept praise when we've done something well and laugh when we've done something ridiculous. Neither moment has to define us. That's perspective. Maybe that's why humor can be such an effective antidote to ego. Ego wants to preserve the image. Humor says, oh, come on. You know that was funny. And once we laugh, we admitted something important. We're not above the ordinary absurdities of being human. This morning, we're considering different ways we make room for ourselves and for one another,
Later on Valley View, we'll look at the physical spaces that invite people to gather and linger. And on the long view, how names help create identity for people and places. Here on First Light, maybe we need to make a little room in our self-image for imperfection. Not failure, not worthlessness, just the occasional reminder that we are fallible. Sometimes awkward, and every once in a while, genuinely funny. Life provides enough serious moments without turning every minor embarrassment into one of them. So the next time you do something ridiculous, correct it if you need, apologize if you need, learn from it if there is something to learn, but if nobody got hurt, the only casualty was your dignity. Maybe give yourself permission to laugh, because taking life seriously doesn't always require taking ourselves quite so seriously. And that's today's First Light.

If you're just joining us, you're listening to Tennessee Valley Mornings. I'm R.L. Terry. Coming up next, Eric Bruckner and Bob Nance reflect upon this past weekend's inaugural Coffee and Common Grounds event right here at WLRH. And at about 6:40, Alex Hull visits the local high school that was recently ranked the number one public high school in Alabama. Alex takes you to New Century Technology High School. Keep listening to Tennessee Valley Mornings.

0: for WLRH, I'm Eric Bruckner. Well, just a few short days ago, WLRH hosted something a little different, Coffee and Common Grounds, a conversation about the state of civic life here in North Alabama and how we talk to each other about the issues affecting our communities. The idea was pretty simple. Bring people together, get them in the same room, and create some space for a thoughtful conversation, even when people may not necessarily agree. There was discussion about the growth and changes we're seeing across North Alabama, some of the issues generating concern and conversation in our communities, and of course, the political climate as we head toward the midterm elections. Our host for the event was Bob Nance, who you hear on Tennessee Valley Mornings with the Civic Brief. And Bob, now that you've had a few days to think about the conversation, what stands out to you the most from Saturday?
1: We had expected maybe four or five people, but we're hoping for double that. And what did we get? I think there were about a dozen people here on top of the staff members, including you, Eric, that had come to see what was going on. I think the most important thing to me was that we were open to multiple people, and that showed up because we had people who were declared Republicans. We had declared Democrats. We had people who considered themselves leftist, and we had people who considered themselves moderates. And the conversation just ensued. I didn't direct anything. I just talked to people and asked them what they were concerned about. It was a great conversation.
0: And I heard from multiple people that they wanted conversation with people who sort of fundamentally disagreed with them, but they wanted to be involved in a productive conversation so they could hopefully teach the other person something, but also learn something themselves.
1: That's true. We had so many people that had many things to talk about. We had one person who was an editor and writer for a newspaper. And that was great. He gave us insight that I never would have even thought of. We had someone else who had been on a talk show that had been on Rush Limbaugh. So we had a group of people here. It was great.
0: And we have tremendous growth happening here in Huntsville and in North Alabama. So we did hear some concerns about the direction that, North Alabama is heading. Even people who were bringing up issues that were several years old that I had either never heard of or had forgotten about.
1: Yeah, one of them that came up that I thought was interesting was paving of streets. That's something that we don't really think about. We see our street needs to be paved or another street needs to be paved, but apparently that seems to be going on everywhere. There's a lot of streets that need to be paved.
0: And flock cameras were kind of part of the broader conversation, but they really didn't end up, dominating any kind of extensive talk. Were there other issues that emerged sort of organically that surprised you?
1: Well, I was surprised that anybody brought up data centers, but how quickly that stopped, because everybody said they had concerns about it, and they were talking a little bit about a moratorium or a plan or thinking on it as opposed to just building data centers. So that was kind of exciting to hear that people had a sort of a moderated view of it.
0: And we are going to do this again. We don't have a specific date set yet for the next one, so everybody please keep listening to Bob, listening to Tennessee Valley Mornings. We'll, of course, let you know when that happens. It'll be after the election, though.
1: Right. Our hope is that we will try to get some of the people that get elected to come in and be part of the forum so they can hear other people talk about what they want them to do when they get to their job, when they're working for us.
0: And this might just be the exquisite parlor donuts talking that we had Saturday. But do you think there's enough appetite in this community for more gatherings like this?
1: I believe so. And, if Canadian Bacon had provided such great bagels like they've done in the past and they did this time, those were great. We had a great time. The food was wonderful. The coffee was great. And honestly, I'm really hoping that we get to go somewhere besides the station next time. Let's go to a coffee shop that has a place that we can all sit around and talk and let somebody else make the coffee, because that was the longest part of the whole thing for me.
0: Yeah, great donuts, great bagels, great semi-great coffee.
1: It's
0: normally great coffee.
1: The beans are great because they came from the coffee closet.
0: Exactly. We just have to have the right person making it, apparently. So absolutely be listening, and we'll let you know when the next Coffee and Common Grounds will be here with Bob Nance. For WLRH, I'm Eric Bruckner.
1: And I'm Bob Nance.

0: The governing board for WLRH Radio, the Alabama Educational Television Commission, will hold a quarterly meeting on Tuesday, the 29th of September at 10 o'clock in the morning in the ETF classroom and auditorium at the U.S. Space and Rocket Center, located at One Tranquility Base in Huntsville. 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
0: You are listening to Tennessee Valley Mornings. I'm your host, R.L. Terry. Coming up next is Yinjin's of Our Ingenuity, where they are always curious about how inventive minds work, followed by your weekly update from the Land Trust of North Alabama. And in about 18 minutes, learn more about New Century Technology High School with Alex Hall. The school was recently ranked as the number one public high school in Alabama by U.S. News & World Report. Tennessee Valley Mornings continues.
4: This is the Engines of Our Ingenuity, made possible by the friends of KUHF Houston.
5: Today, putting it all together. The University of Houston's College of Engineering presents this series about the machines that make our civilization run and the people whose ingenuity created them. Phone books are really quite ingenious. In a matter of seconds, we can sort through tens of thousands of names and find just what we're looking for. That's because the data they contain is structured. The names are listed alphabetically. Imagine trying to find a particular name if they weren't. Properly structuring data is at the heart of modern computing. By itself, data isn't very interesting. Flight 74 doesn't tell us much, but when I connect that flight number with its destination and departure time, I have more than data. I have information. The best way to structure data depends on what it's going to be used for. Imagine we wanted to find a shoe repair shop but didn't know the name of one. Now, an alphabetical list isn't so helpful. We want a list where we can look for shoe shops. Fortunately, we can, in the yellow pages. Stacks, trees, heaps. These are just some of the hundreds of technical terms computer scientists use to describe their data structures. But the heavyweight in the arena is the database and database management system. Database management systems provide tools for building, using, and managing how data is structured. With a database management system, it's possible to create computerized white pages, yellow pages, and much more. A huge step in database technology occurred in 1970 with an 11-page paper written by Edgar Codd. In it, Codd proposed what's now known as the relational database. In the years that followed, a database language encapsulating many of Codd's ideas was developed. Known as SQL and pronounced SQL, the acronym stands for Structured Query Language. Codd's seminal work sparked a wave of academic and commercial development. It served as the foundation for some of the largest and most successful companies in the world, including Oracle and Sybase. IBM and Microsoft fill out the roster of powerful companies who dominate the market for database management systems. Yet, even with powerful tools like SQL, structuring data remains an art and science. With a database put together one way, it might require days to find a phone number. Put together another, just a fraction of a second. Needless to say, good database designers are both respected and well compensated. Whether we recognize it or not, structured data impacts our lives every day. Without it, sellers couldn't sell, truckers couldn't truck, and Google couldn't, well, Google. It's all but invisible, but without structured data, the world we know today would simply come unglued. I'm Andy Boyd at the University of Houston, where we're interested in the way inventive minds work.
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0: Coming up next, keep up with the latest from the Land Trust of North Alabama, where you'll learn about an idyllic location to catch a sunset, particularly here at the beginning of autumn. 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Thank you for making local happen. You're with R.L. 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
6: Welcome to the Nature Notebook with the Land Trust of North Alabama. Believe it or not, we're starting our second year of this segment with WLRH. And in honor of that fact, we'll be taking some time to talk about land trusts and how they work. The Land Trust of North Alabama actually started out with a different name when it was initially formed. In 1987, when there was interest in major housing development on the western slope of Montesano, a group of citizens was concerned about the loss of habitat on the mountain. On June 24th of that year, the Huntsville Land Trust was incorporated. Spearheaded by a board and an enthusiastic group of volunteers who negotiated donations and purchases of land. The Huntsville Land Trust was the first land trust in the state of Alabama. But what exactly is a land trust anyway? Usually a 501c3 nonprofit corporation, a land trust is an organization which holds land or conservation easements on land for the sake of preserving habitat or water quality. For a great many land trusts, the holding of land or easements and the monitoring of these properties might be the extent of their work. The Land Trust of North Alabama, however, along with some other trusts, develop land in their possession for recreational or educational purposes. Many organizations just like ours depend heavily on volunteer and member support for such projects. Some land trusts can be limited in size to a single parcel of land. At its founding, the Huntsville Land Trust was confined to a few acres on Montesano, which were not open to the public. Now, Montesano Nature Preserve is one of 10 public preserves maintained by the Land Trust of North Alabama and covers over 1,100 acres on the mountain. Overall, the Land Trust now preserves over 10,000 acres across North Alabama. 9 of our public preserves are located in Madison County, and the 10th, Cane Creek Nature Preserve, is located near Tuscumbia in Colbert County. These preserves represent over half the land conserved by the Land Trust, but there is acreage conserved by the Trust in every one of the 10 northernmost counties of Alabama. Thank you for spending this time with us in North Alabama Nature. We hope that it inspires you to get out to one of North Alabama's many natural spaces this week. Find out more at landtrustnal.org. If you have a question about North Alabama Nature that you'd like the Nature Notebook to address, please send us an email at education@landtrustnal.org.
0: Coming up next is your Civic Brief with Bob Nance. For expanded coverage, you can check out the Civic Roundup this afternoon during In Case You Missed It, your half-hour recap of Tennessee Valley Mornings beginning at 5 o'clock. After the Civic Brief, stick around for the lowdown on science with Sandra Singh Lowe. a fun way to get your daily dose of science. And in about 10 minutes, Alex Hall takes you to New Century Technology High School, which was recently ranked by U.S. News & World Report as the number one public high school in Alabama. Mark your calendars for WLRH's 50th anniversary celebration on the 13th of October, being held at the Electric Bell at Stovehouse. More information at WLRH.org. 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Terry, and you're listening to Tennessee Valley Mornings.

0: With your Morning Civic Brief, I'm Bob Nance. Modern magnetic resonance imaging machines use very strong electromagnets that produce extremely strong magnetic fields to affect the core motion of the nucleus of a hydrogen atom. To affect something so small, these magnets must be able to produce enormous magnetic fields that affect the spinning proton inside the hydrogen atom. This requires a magnetic field 3 to 5 times stronger than that of any rare earth magnet that might be used in modern electronics, and over 2,000 times stronger than that of the Earth's magnetic field. The most common materials used in creating industrial electromagnetics has always been a core of iron. However, since iron is also magnetic, the strength of the magnetic field that's able to rotate the proton of the nucleus of a hydrogen atom is also strong enough to attract all of the iron cores in each of the electromagnets in the device and cause the MRI to collapse on itself. Enter the element niobium. This metal is a light gray, soft metal that can conduct electricity with zero electrical resistance at relatively warm temperatures of negative 263 degrees centigrade, which is negative 443 degrees Fahrenheit. Because of its ability to allow electrons to move through with no resistance, niobium can form the core of an electromagnet, but the metal is not magnetic. Using this metal as the core, powerful magnets can be made that use energy very efficiently without the magnetic attraction issue of iron core magnets. Niobium falls on the periodic table of the elements in slot number 41. There are 41 days left into the general election on November 3rd. Have you made your plan yet? Being involved in your local community might include spending some time watching the process of how decisions are made. Take some time this week to discover where your local legislative meetings are and go get involved. There are 2 legislative meetings left this week on our calendar. Today at 5:30 p.m., the Hanceville City Council in Hanceville, Alabama, will meet at the Council Chambers. And at 5:30 p.m. this evening, the Huntsville City Council will meet at the Huntsville City Hall Council Chambers on Fountain Circle. The Huntsville City Council meetings can be streamed at huntsvilleal.gov/hsvtv. This has been your Morning Civic Brief. I'm Bob Nance. 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
1: What led scientists and neighbors to work together? Lead. This is Sandra Tsinglo with the lowdown on science. You can't see or smell lead in soil, but for decades, lead from the former Exide battery smelter settled into LA neighborhood gardens. How much is left? Enter Jill Johnston and team at University of California, Irvine. Together with residents, they collected more than 1,000 soil samples near the Superfund site. And after 10 years and over $100 million in cleanup, contamination remains. Nearly 70% of cleaned properties still exceed California's lead safety threshold. It also extends beyond the state's official cleanup boundary. Sometimes the most important scientific instrument isn't a microscope. It's a community asking questions.
2: I'm Marcela Sanchez with an AP News Minute. Treasury Secretary Scott Bessent says top U.S. and Chinese officials have agreed to extend a trade truce until January. He made the announcement during a Fox News Channel interview as President Trump welcomed Chinese President Xi Jinping at Joint Base Andrews yesterday. Meanwhile, some lawmakers from both parties are bashing Trump's move to host China's leader.
3: It's not just from Democrats like Michigan Senator Alyssa Slotkin, a former CIA analyst who says the whole thing is hard to stomach.
4: To watch the president roll out the red carpet, fall over himself.
3: And top Senate Democrat Chuck Schumer. Even Roger Wicker, the Senate Armed Services Committee's Republican chair, is not happy she was invited.
5: A brutal, unelected, and oppressive dictator
3: who wants to dominate his neighbors. Sagar Meghani, Washington.
2: And I'm Marcela Sanchez.
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6: And take a look at your weather outside. If you have stepped out this morning, you know how beautiful it is today. Or at least I think so. I was about 68 degrees when I woke up. It's a little warmer now, about 70 when I pulled into the studio. But whatever the case, it is a beautiful morning. Start off a little cloudy today, but the sun will break through, looks like, this afternoon. And then be quite sunny Friday, Saturday, Sunday, and Monday. All days pretty much a carbon copy of today, except they'll have a little more sunshine. Today's high is 81, low of 62. And all through the weekend, it's pretty much the same, except some areas may see lows in the upper 50s. It might be time to break out that fire pit. You could turn on the fireplace, get some of that yard work done. It should be absolutely beautiful next few days. So I hope you get out there and enjoy it. Well, you're listening to Tennessee Valley Mornings. You're with R.L. Terry. And coming up next, U.S. News & World Report recently ranked New Century Technology High School as the number one public high school in Alabama. Join Alex Hall as she visits that school. And that's coming up next right here on 89.3 WLRH.
10: I'm Alex Hall, host of WLRH's Curiosity Squad. New Century Technology High School in Huntsville has been named the number one public high school in Alabama in the latest U.S. News & World Report rankings. I sat down with Principal Heather White and Assistant Principal Chris Sims to find out what reaching the top spot means for the school and what makes New Century different.
11: It is a full high school magnet. We are the only full magnet school in Huntsville City Schools for high schoolers. So we offer students strands in biomedical science, computer science, engineering, and research for students in grades 9 through 12. Anyone who is within the Huntsville City School District is eligible to apply.
10: And as a STEM magnet, presumably that means you have some pretty high-tech classrooms and lots of different facilities.
11: We do, actually. We have been very intentional in making sure that our classrooms meet industry standards. So we have a biomedical lab that mimics Hudson Alpha, where our students intern in their junior and senior years. Our engineering lab mimics Leidos, and our computer science cybersecurity labs, we are working on those now to renovate those.
10: We're talking because you recently were awarded the accolade of the top-ranked high school in Alabama. Was that a surprise?
11: To get to number one, it was. We have been hedging right under number one, at number two and number three over the last several years, and we were so excited to learn that we had moved into the number one spot.
10: And what are the various factors that lead to that ranking?
11: So the ranking is based on test scores, graduation rate, college and career readiness, for the previous year. So we do anticipate staying at number one next year as well, because our test scores from last year were even better than the year before.
12: And do you anticipate also that this ranking is going to make it more competitive? A lot of people try to get into this school. What are you anticipating?
13: It's been pretty competitive in the previous years, but getting the number one ranking, I think now we was once a well-kept secret, but now everyone in the state and perhaps in the nation, given the fact that a lot of people are moving here, so one of the first thing they ask about is the school system. So
11: I don't think they realize what a hidden gem we are. Our students can have a great STEM experience with high school traditions. Our students can play sports at their home zone school. We provide a bus for those students, so they are bused back to their school in the afternoons. We have pep rallies, we have homecoming, we have prom, we have all the things that you do at a normal high school. A smaller scale setting, a more personalized teacher-student relationship, which really helps our students grow in their learning.
12: And what did the students think about this ranking?
11: They were so excited. We actually handed out, Mr. Sims and I handed out 500 cupcakes to students to celebrate and congratulated each classroom, because they work hard and we know they work hard for them. So we always want to share their accolades and all their accomplishments.
12: One caveat to this year's rankings, last year's number one school, Montgomery's Loveless Academic Magnet Program, was not ranked this year after some state assessment data was suppressed under student privacy rules. I think there's often a misconception that a STEM magnet school, that the only thing that you're going to learn is STEM subjects. What are some of the broader subjects that the students get to learn here?
11: So we have a Spanish teacher, and we also offer some other online foreign languages if they have an interest outside of Spanish. So we currently have students who take German and French and some Mandarin. We have our own art teacher. So we have a lot of students that have a love of the arts, but they also have a love of STEM. So we're working to bridge that. So you can have a love for STEM and still dance. The best thing for us is student voice. We very much value student voice. We do student surveys throughout the school year. We get their input and we make all the changes that we can. Now, sometimes the changes are, can you make the high hallway wider? No, I can't do that. That's structural. I can't fix that. Can we add this club? We have a lot of interest. Yes, we can. So we offer over 40 clubs and activities every week, Tuesday through Friday, to our students during the school day, because we know that transportation might be an issue. We don't want someone to not be able to participate in chess club or robotics or women in STEM because they don't have a way to get home because they're being bused all the way back over to the other side of town. Most of our clubs are student initiated. They have a plan, they get a sponsor. Everything they want to do that we can do, we do. It's very rare that Mr. Sims and I say no. Very rare.
12: Where's your competition going to come from now? What are you aspiring to?
11: I think we continue to do what we're doing. We have phenomenal teachers. We have fantastic students. Our motto at New Century is focus on what matters. And that goes in every aspect of your life, not just academics, but we also want to focus on being a good person and doing the right thing and being kind to others, looking at our data, making sure we're giving the students what they need, our support system. We offer study hall, we offer study sessions. We have teachers that partner with students who need mentors to ensure that we get them where they need to be. Our goal is to get you across the stage and get you as much money for college as possible. Last year, our graduating class was 86 and they earned over $8 million in scholarships.
12: New Century Technology High School currently serves about 440 students from across the Huntsville City Schools District. For WLRH, I'm Alex Hall.
14: On Florida International University Week, how much salt is in your drinking water? I'm Dr. Lynn Pascarella, President of the American Association of Colleges and Universities. And today on the Academic Minute, Rajiv Chowdhury, Chair and Professor of Global Health, explores this question.
15: Most people think about salt as something that comes from food. But for millions of people, salt may also be coming from another source, the water they drink. My research looks at drinking water salinity, the amount of dissolved salts, mainly sodium, in a water supply, and how it may affect cardiovascular health. This issue is becoming more important in coastal areas. As sea levels rise, salt water can push into freshwater sources, including underground aquifers. This process is called saltwater intrusion. For communities that rely on groundwater, that can mean drinking and cooking with water that contains more sodium. My team and I wanted to understand whether this matters for blood pressure. We analyzed data from 27 population-based studies involving more than 74,000 people across several countries. We found a consistent pattern. People exposed to higher salinity drinking water had higher blood pressure than those exposed to lower salinity water. On average, both systolic and diastolic blood pressure were about 3 units higher. Higher drinking water salinity was also associated with a 26% increased risk of hypertension, especially in coastal populations. These numbers may seem modest for one person, but across large communities, even small increases in blood pressure can have major public health effects. Our findings suggest that water quality should also be part of the conversation, especially as saltwater intrusion becomes a growing concern for coastal regions.
14: 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You can find this, other segments, and more information about the professors at academicminute.org.
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3: Good morning, Tennessee Valley. It's Thursday, the 24th of September, and welcome to the second hour of Tennessee Valley Mornings. I'm your host, R.L. Terry. Coming up, sometimes a bench does more than give us somewhere to sit. It tells us we don't have to keep moving. On Valley View, why the best parks, plazas, and public spaces give people something increasingly valuable, permission to linger. At about 7:40, we're traveling to Bell Buckle, Tennessee for Pack Your Bags. I'll also have your latest dose of trivia and history. The hour is all about discovery, so keep listening to Tennessee Valley Mornings because something you hear this morning just may be something that you can share and start a conversation with someone else later. Your news is next.
4: BBC News with Moira Alderson. Australia has launched an urgent review after an AI agent belonging to OpenAI hacked a government healthcare portal. The government has set up a task force to examine what happened and whether any laws were broken. The Prime Minister, Anthony Albanese, accused OpenAI of an unacceptable delay in informing the authorities about the intrusion. Here's our cybersecurity correspondent, Joe Tidy.
5: The argument here is that if you were a human hacker, you would know right from wrong. OpenAI talks about, and they all do this, they talk about alignment, this idea that you have to align these AI models to the ethics and morals and laws of humans, whereas in many cases we've seen lately, those models are not aligned properly. And the words that we got from the Prime Minister were, there were clearly blocks in place, coming back telling the agent no. The AI agent found a way around those blocks. It didn't accept no for an answer.
4: The second in command of Tigray rebels in Ethiopia says they're in a state of a full-blown war with the federal government. Emmanuel Issoufa told the French news agency his forces were fighting alongside local armed groups in the neighbouring regions of Afar and Amhara. Kalkatan Yipatel is in Addis Ababa.
6: We have not seen anything to the magnitude and to the scale of the war that we witnessed a few years ago. But these are early days because it was just yesterday that all these things have dramatically unfolded. So we don't know how they're going to continue. But for now, they have said that they have given orders to their troops to engage in what they called defensive combat against the federal troops. And all this is coming in the backdrop of an announcement by seven armed groups, including the Tigrayan forces, a few days ago that they're uniting and forming an alliance with the aim of toppling the Prime Minister Abiy Ahmed's government.
4: China's stock markets have marked their worst trading day in a month as investors express frustration that a trade truce between Washington and Beijing was extended for a shorter period than many hoped. It comes as China's leader Xi Jinping begins a state visit to the US. Ukrainian officials say six people were killed when a Russian jet-powered drone attacked a warehouse outside Kharkiv, where people were sorting fruit and vegetables. Video shows the interior of a destroyed hangar with apples scattered among the debris. Paul Adams is in Kyiv.
7: Ukraine is now experiencing round-the-clock attacks and near-constant alerts. Last night, Kyiv reverberated to the sound of multiple explosions as drones, ballistic and cruise missiles landed or were intercepted over the city. Parts of a missile fell close to a maternity hospital. A body was found nearby. And in the eastern Kharkiv region, the government said six people were killed when a small Russian cruise missile hit an agricultural warehouse. It's not clear why the building was hit. President Zelensky, still in New York, accused Russia of deliberately targeting civilian infrastructure.
4: BBC News. The Kazakh Defense Ministry says at least nine service personnel were killed during naval exercises on the Caspian Sea. It said they were among 19 swept offshore when the weather deteriorated suddenly. Three servicemen have been rescued as the Kazakh authorities mount a large search operation for those still missing. Kazakhstan has a small navy that patrols the landlocked Caspian Sea. Opposition parties in India have demanded the resignation of the chief election commissioner after reports alleged his deputies objected to measures that might exclude millions of people from the voter roll. Our global affairs reporter Ambarasan Etarajan has more details.
8: The election chief, Ganesh Kumar, is being accused by India's opposition parties of manipulating the voters' list to favour Prime Minister Narendra Modi's BJP party. Both the BJP and the Election Commission have rejected the accusation. The electoral body rolled out a special countrywide revision of the voter list to remove ineligible names. But the Indian Express report said Mr. Kumar's two deputies questioned the legality of several aspects of the decision. The revision process has seen more than 130 million names dropped from the voters' list.
4: The authorities in the Pakistani capital Islamabad have blocked main access routes to the city with shipping containers ahead of a weekend demonstration by supporters of the jailed former Prime Minister Imran Khan. More than 20,000 security personnel are being deployed to prevent demonstrators from entering the city. Many supporters of Mr. Khan are expected to come from neighbouring Khyber Pakhtunkhwa province. A study has found evidence elephants in Kenya use dozens of different medicinal plants to treat themselves and even to provide care for sick calves. Researchers interviewed local people who've spent decades living alongside the elephants in the Mount Elgon region. The researchers now aim to find out if the elephants can lead them to medicinal plants that could be useful for humans. BBC News.
3: Now for your Tennessee Valley news update. A major project aimed at improving access to Redstone Arsenal has received another $10.8 million in federal funding. The money will help fund the first phase of Resolute Way, a new road connecting Interstate 565 with Redstone's Gate 9. Huntsville officials say more than 100,000 vehicles travel through the surrounding area each day, and the project is designed to reduce congestion around Madison and Research Park Boulevards. Huntsville-Madison County Public Library patrons can now check out more than books. They can also borrow equipment to monitor their blood pressure at home. The library is offering blood pressure kits through a partnership with the American Heart Association. Each kit includes a monitor and educational materials, giving residents another way to track one of the most important indicators of cardiovascular health. North Alabama job seekers have another opportunity to connect with employers next week. The relaunch job fair is Tuesday from 9 until 1 at First Baptist Church in Huntsville. About 20 employers are participating, representing industries including manufacturing, healthcare, construction, education, and public utilities. The free event is geared toward people who are unemployed, underemployed, or looking for career changes. Decatur's new $52 million recreation center is now open, but its location is raising concerns about access for some young residents. The facility at Wilson Morgan Park replaces the nearly 60-year-old Aqua Dome and drew large crowds for Tuesday's opening, but some community members say children who could previously walk to the Aqua Dome may not have transportation to the new center. City leaders say they're aware of the concern and are exploring possible solutions. And the University of Alabama in Huntsville launches its Fall Constellation Concert Series tonight. The Willow Trio opens the season at 7:30 in Roberts Hall with a program that includes Beethoven. The fall series will range from traditional classical works to contemporary music, including a classical interpretation of hip-hop and the premiere of a composition with a Huntsville connection. You are listening to Tennessee Valley Mornings. Taking a look at your weather, I hope you've been able to get out and enjoy the beautiful morning out there. I know I certainly did. It's always nice when you don't have to break a sweat while enjoying your coffee on the lanai in the morning or taking a run. It was very refreshing this morning, so I hope you've been able to enjoy it as much as I have. It was about 70 degrees pulling up to the studio this morning across the Tennessee Valley, high 60s right now, low 70s in select areas, and it's going to be a beautiful day, a little cloudy, but the sun's going to pop out later on today, it looks like. High of 81, low of 62, and other than an increased amount of sunshine starting tomorrow, pretty much a carbon copy the rest of the week and weekend into Monday. So all that yard work that you've been putting off, now is a good time to get around to it. So I hope you're able to develop a plan that forces you to go outside, maybe enjoy some of the state parks or land trust in North Alabama locations. It'd be a beautiful day to do so. Well, ordinarily, I don't get the opportunity to share too many listener comments because you can't share them all. And I'd hate to leave anybody out. But I received one that is particularly of interest and quite special because it concerns who may be our youngest listener or among our youngest listeners on Tennessee Valley Mornings. That's a 7-year-old son of Jessica. And Jessica, if you and your son are listening, you know who you are. And thank you very much for writing in. They love listening to Tennessee Valley Mornings on the morning commute, going to school. And so very glad to count your son among our listeners. And thank you for the kind words that you said about me. And I hope your son, you didn't leave his name, so I hope your son has a great day at school. While you're listening to Tennessee Valley Mornings, I'm R.L. Terry, and coming up, we're going to take a look at a simple test for public spaces. Just simply, would you stay in this public space if you didn't have to? Benches, sidewalks, trees, surprisingly ordinary things can turn places that we pass through into somewhere that we actually want to be. That's coming up next right here on 89.3 WLRH.

0: Today on Valley View, here's a simple test for a public space. Would you want to stay there if you didn't have to stay there? Not walking through it, not parking there, not attending a festival being held there, just stay. Sit on a bench, drink a cup of coffee, read, watch people go by, talk with someone, do absolutely nothing for 20 minutes. Because there's a difference between a place people can access and a place people actually want to be. We sometimes think about public spaces in grand terms. Parks, plazas, town squares, waterfronts. But often, what makes those places work comes down to ordinary things. Is there somewhere to sit? Is there shade? Can you walk there comfortably and safely? Can you see what's happening around you? Is there something interesting nearby? And perhaps most importantly, are there other people there? Because people tend to attract people. Think about two plazas. The first, enormous, beautiful paving, impressive architecture, plenty of open space, but there's no shade, nowhere comfortable to sit, nothing happening along the edges, so people cross it and keep going. The second, maybe much smaller, but there are trees, benches, a coffee shop nearby, someone walking their dog, two people eating lunch, a couple of people playing chess, a child watching a fountain, and someone else is sitting there with a book. Which one feels more inviting? Probably the one where people are already doing the very thing public spaces are supposed to allow, simply being there, being present. A bench seems almost absurdly simple. But think about what a bench actually does. It tells you, you don't have to keep moving, you can stop here. Shade does the same thing, particularly during an Alabama summer. A tree isn't simply landscaping when it's 95 degrees outside. It can determine whether somebody stays for 30 minutes or 30 seconds. Walkability matters as well. A public space can't function particularly well if reaching it feels like crossing an obstacle course, sidewalks, crosswalks, connections to surrounding streets and businesses, all help determine whether a place feels like part of everyday life or an isolated destination you only visit for special events. And then there's activity. The best public spaces usually give us something to observe. Not necessarily entertain, just life. A cafe, a market, a playground, mentioned the chess set earlier, a fountain, storefronts, people entering and leaving buildings. Yeah, maybe there's a pickleball court, tennis court, musicians occasionally performing, someone walking their dog, someone else simply meeting a friend. Small things happening at the edges can make the center feel alive. And that's important because a successful public space isn't necessarily one that's packed with scheduled programming. Sometimes its greatest success is on an ordinary Tuesday afternoon when people are there even though nobody organized anything. Some recent topics on Valley View have been about front porches, town squares, and the importance of having somewhere for a community to gather. All of those ideas point towards something larger. Human connection needs places where it can happen. We can tell people want stronger communities. We can encourage neighbors to know one another. But the physical environment can either make those interactions easier or make them more unlikely. A good public space lowers the threshold. You don't need an invitation. You don't necessarily need to buy anything. You don't need an appointment. You can simply be there. That's different from many of the spaces where people spend a lot of time, a lot of the places where they spend a lot of time. Restaurants expect us to order eventually. Stores expect us to shop. Offices expect us to work. At home, we're in private space, but a truly public place offers something increasingly unusual, somewhere we can exist among other people without necessarily needing a reason. And perhaps that's why seemingly small design choices matter. The placement of that bench, the canopy of a tree, the width of a sidewalk, the storefront facing the street rather than turning away from it. None of those things create community in and of themselves, but they can extend an invitation. Stay a while. This morning, we're talking about making room, because a community needs places designed not merely to move people efficiently from one destination to another, but to let them stop, sit, talk, watch, gather, linger. Maybe that's the simplest measure of a good public space. Not how impressive it looks in an architectural rendering, or how many people can fit there during a festival, but whether, on an otherwise ordinary day, somebody chooses to stay. And that's today's Valley View. If you're just joining us, you're listening to Tennessee Valley Mornings. I'm R.L. Terry. It's time to learn what happened on this day in history, because while we can learn a great deal about our world by making observations around us, history has a remarkable way of putting today's stories and observations into perspective. On this day in 1493, Columbus embarks on his second expedition to what is described as the New World, setting sail with a fleet of 17 vessels. In 1869, the first Black Friday, panic on Wall Street ensued after investors Jay Gould and James Fisk attempt to corner the gold market. In 1957, Jailhouse Rock is released by Elvis Presley. And lastly, born on this day in 1941 was Linda McCartney. Linda Eastman became Linda McCartney on the 12th of March, 1969, when she married Paul McCartney, still a member of the Beatles at the time. Their marriage would last 29 years before her death from breast cancer. In her lifetime, she was a photographer, particularly of celebrity portraits. And I'll be back with more of what happened on this day in history tomorrow. But coming up, did you know that there is a symbolic meaning behind the columns of the Lincoln Memorial? Find out more in your daily trivia next. If you happen to have a difficult time making small talk, I have some quick surprising facts to make you sound smarter at work, school, or around the dinner table. For our first bit of trivia today, the little notch in the side of a coffee mug handle isn't a flaw. On many ceramic mugs, you'll notice a slight indentation where the handle meets the cup. Potters call this a thumb rest or thumb stop. It provides a more comfortable grip and helps stabilize the mug, especially when it's full of your cup of ambition in the mornings. Next, penguins have built-in snowshoes. Penguins don't just waddle because it's cute, even though we all know it is. They spread their weight across broad webbed feet that act much like snowshoes do for humans, helping keep them from sinking into the soft snow and ice. Many species also have rough textured foot pads that improve traction on slippery surfaces. And lastly, the Lincoln Memorial columns have a symbolic meaning. The memorial features 36 columns representing the 36 states in the Union at the time of Abraham Lincoln's death in 1865. The names of those states are carved around the top of the monument, while the names of the 48 states that existed when the monument was dedicated in 1922 were later added to the exterior walls. It's a reminder that the memorial is more than a tribute to Lincoln himself. It's also a monument to preserving the Union. The architecture was designed to tell the story without a single spoken word. Now go out and win that next trivia night, or try to impress your coworkers today. You are with R.L. Terry. 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
1: The public is invited to enjoy an afternoon of fun at the Madison County Foster and Adoptive Parent Association's 8th Annual Bros, Bows, and Booze Fall Fest. 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
0: Coming up next is the latest from Marketplace Tech. On today's show, President Trump is set to meet with China's president for all things AI, but mainly to agree on a mechanism to share AI concerns cross borders. Marketplace team gets into that next. You're with R.L. Terry, and you're listening to Tennessee Valley Mornings.
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2: AI is the big item on the agenda this week as Chinese President Xi Jinping meets with President Trump in Washington, D.C. The talks come after a firestorm of news that has brought AI safety front and center. The hack of Hugging Face by rogue OpenAI agents, the resignation of an Anthropic researcher, and calls by AI leaders to pace the frontier. Always met with the rejoinder, what about China? Sam Sachs is here to tell us more about China's approach to these AI talks. She's a senior fellow at the think tank New America.
4: Both sides share immense vulnerabilities when it comes to artificial intelligence. So whether it's we're talking about job loss, youth addiction online, or whether we're talking about can humans and governments even control AI agents left unmonitored and wreaking havoc on global systems. That sense of shared vulnerability is coexisting from the government leadership level with this sense that if China gets a decisive strategic advantage in AI, it could be game over for the U.S. So that competitive dynamic is existing alongside really deep concern about what this technology means for the future of humanity.
2: The main sort of strategic way that the United States has attempted to sort of enforce that competition with China is export controls on chips, right? How has that sort of affected the relationship?
4: Starting in the Biden administration, the U.S. government put controls not just on advanced semiconductors going to Chinese end users, but also on the manufacturing equipment. The Chinese side has not responded favorably to this. It has curtailed their access to the compute needed to train new models, but also to do what's called inference, where you ask a model to reason and perform tasks on your behalf. So this is one of the main inputs that any country needs to develop and make use of AI. But what's also happened is that in the absence of U.S. technology, the Chinese domestic industry has kicked into gear, and I think they're increasingly weaning off reliance of the U.S., so it's become counterintuitively less of a choke point than I think the U.S. side may have intended.
2: So realistically, what kind of expectations should we have about what might actually be possible in these meetings this week?
4: I do not expect a grand bargain on AI for China to come out and say, we are also going to pace the frontier. And frankly, I don't think it needs to happen. So I think what I'm expecting to happen based on the meeting that happened in New York City with Bessent and Hilifeng, I expect to have Meetings to talk about meetings. Let's move Trump and Xi aside on this topic. They're not going to figure it out. They're not going to agree on a grand bargain. But if they can signal, we endorse our technical experts having a way where they can share information about some of these issues, that will make the world a safer place.
2: That's Sam Sachs at New America. Jesus Alvarado produced this episode. I'm Megan McCarty-Carino, and that's Marketplace Tech. This is APM.
0: Coming up next is Stardate, your daily insight into that for which to look in the night sky. You'll also learn the science, history, and folklore behind these objects. After Stardate is Soundbeat, your daily trip through the history of recorded sound. From classical music to film scores, each day there is something new to learn. I'm R.L. Terry, and you're listening to Tennessee Valley Mornings.
5: Stardate, September 24th. The largest moon of Neptune was an agent of chaos. It wasn't born with Neptune itself. Instead, it was captured by the giant planet. As it spiraled in, it might have hit one of Neptune's existing moons, and it scattered the others, knocking some of them out of orbit. Only one of them might have survived. There's a lot of evidence of that idea. Triton is about the same size and composition as Pluto. It contains more than 99% of the total mass of Neptune's moons and rings. And it orbits in the opposite direction from Neptune's rotation. There's no way for a moon to form in that kind of orbit, so Triton must have formed elsewhere in the solar system. It was captured when Neptune was young. It might have caromed off an existing moon, or it might have had a companion. When the duo passed close to Neptune, it was ripped apart. Triton entered orbit, while its sibling was kicked off on its own. Triton then bludgeoned its way through the system. A recent study says the only surviving moon is Nereid, Neptune's third largest moon. Researchers looked at it with Webb Space Telescope. They found that it's made of the same materials as the moons of Uranus, not the other moons of Neptune. That suggests it was born with the planet and survived Triton's chaotic arrival. Neptune is at its brightest this week. It's in the east at nightfall to the upper right of the bright planet Saturn, but you need a telescope to see it. More tomorrow. You can find out how to subscribe to our daily program at stardate.org. For the McDonald Observatory, I'm Billy Henry.
6: Patsy Montana helped to pave the way for the women of country music that followed. You're on the Soundbeat. In 1935, Montana wrote and recorded her biggest hit, I Want to Be a Cowboy's Sweetheart. It made her the first woman ever to sell a million copies of a country music record. I want

0: 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I'm Brett Barry.
1: 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I'm R.L. 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Coming up next is WLRH's StoryCorps. 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Coming up on the 13th of October is WLRH's 50th anniversary. 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

0: From WLRH, this is Tennessee Valley Mornings. I'm producer Jenny Burns. During StoryCorps' 2025 mobile tour stop in Huntsville, Deborah Quarles recorded a collection of original stories from her life. In this excerpt, she remembers the night her parents opened their home to passengers stranded when their Greyhound bus broke down.
1: It was in the 1940s. This was before I was born, but I've heard this through family talking about it down through the years. And my parents lived out in the country, a fair distance from the highway near Hackleburg, Alabama. It was a freezing cold, snowy night. They and their 9 children had settled down to relax after supper and full stomachs. My mother was an excellent cook and could make a meal out of very limited ingredients. Everyone heard a strange noise coming from the highway and found out a Greyhound bus had skidded off the icy highway and was stranded on the shoulder of the road. Fortunately, the bus did not turn over, but the driver felt it was too risky to get back on the highway at night with a load of passengers. He was stranded with little hope of rescue, but he had to do something to protect his riders. My dad walked down to the bus as soon as he could to try to help. As heaven would have it, Daddy suggested that the 25 or so passengers walk down the dirt road to our house. This they did, and the driver carefully maneuvered off the shoulder, the bus, and ever so slowly backed up to the road leading to our house. He made it safely, but what to do with 25 hungry riders for the night? My parents insisted that all of them spend the night. Our house was quite small, but big enough to accommodate everyone by making beds on the floors. Mother fed all the passengers and the driver, and it was then time to go to sleep. The next morning it was sunny, and by noon warm enough to melt enough of the ice and snow away while everyone visited with us into the morning. What a scene with practically wall-to-wall people. The bus driver checked out the highway conditions and deemed they could continue their trip if he drove ever so slowly. Thankfully, it was not a big snow, and some other traffic had been on the road and helped clear the way. Mother fed them all a hearty late breakfast, and off they went. My parents would take no money from the group for anything. That bus driver told my dad, "If any of your family ever needs a ride on a Greyhound bus, you've got it." Boy, did the house seem large and quiet the rest of the day.
0: 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Just click on Shows, where you'll find the StoryCorps mobile tour. For Tennessee Valley Mornings, I'm Jenny Burns.

0: USA Marcela Sanchez. Treasury Secretary Scott Bessent says top U.S. and Chinese officials have agreed to extend a trade truce until January. He made the announcement during a Fox News Channel interview as President Trump welcomed Chinese President Xi Jinping at Joint Base Andrews yesterday. Trump has not commented on the extension, but the two leaders are expected to hold talks today after an arrival ceremony at the White House and a review of troops. A federal judge says the three news outlets Trump banned from the White House must have their access restored immediately. AP correspondent Donna Warder reports.
1: A federal judge says President Donald Trump must allow CNN, MS Now, and Politico on White House grounds. Trump on Friday banned the three news outlets from the White House, calling their coverage of him fake news. Although the ruling is in effect for only 14 days, U.S. District Judge Timothy Kelly ruled the White House is to immediately return, reinstate, and restore the news outlet's access. Kelly, whom Trump nominated in 2017, says the government must have clear standards for conduct that would lead to revoking a press pass, and he called the standard of objectionable reporting outlined in letters the White House sent to the three news outlets so vague it hardly does the trick. I'm Donna Warder.
0: The entity run by Dolly Parton's longtime manager, Danny Nozell, has filed a temporary restraining order against her nephew, Brian Seaver, and his private security company. Court documents filed in Nashville say Seaver made threats of violence that caused her estate's attorney and other employees to leave and are endangering her legacy and business empire. Nozell runs She's Alive, which manages Parton's businesses. Hurricane Polo sent bands of heavy rain across Mexico's Pacific coast, while tropical storm Nolo approaches Hawaii with the potential for catastrophic flooding. This is AP News. AP correspondent Ed Donahue reports on changes ahead for a fast food giant.
2: McDonald's is cooking up ways to get more business. Fast food traffic in many markets is flat. McDonald's shares fell nearly 5%, the biggest percentage drop since early last year. The company will spend $8 billion over the next decade to modernize restaurants. On the menu, McDonald's will introduce grilled chicken sandwiches and wraps and experiment with products like egg bites and bowls for customers who want healthier protein. The restaurant modernization plan includes lockers to handle delivery orders more easily and more visible coffee preparation. McDonald's is also deploying its Arch IQ system, developed with Google, that improves order accuracy with artificial intelligence and automates inventory management and scheduling. I'm Ed Donahue.
0: 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I'm Marcela Sanchez, AP News.
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3: Taking a look at your weather, hope you're enjoying this beautiful morning. Bit overcast at the moment, however, that sun will begin to shine through this afternoon. When I pulled up to the studio, it was about 70 degrees. So it's a beautiful temperature-wise. But good news, that sun's really going to be shining Friday, Saturday, Sunday, and Monday. So if you've been putting off any of that yard work, putting out those outdoor Halloween decorations, or whatever else you like to do outside, now's your opportunity to get to do that after suffering through those triple-digit heat indexes as recent as earlier this week. 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You're with R.L. Terry. And coming up, we've got more Tennessee Valley Mornings here for you. We're going to be traveling to a place in Tennessee called Bell Buckle, a cute town. And so if you enjoy those cute Hallmarky kind of downtowns, this may be something you want to put on your list, maybe a place to put on your list. So keep listening right here on 89.3 WLRH. It's time for Pack Your Bags, your daily place for travel inspiration, whether it's around the corner or around the globe. Today, we're traveling to a Tennessee town with an unusual name, plenty of personality, and a downtown that seems designed for a leisurely afternoon. Bell Buckle sits in Bedford County, about an hour and a half from Huntsville. It's small enough to explore on foot and close enough for an easy day trip, but it feels a world away from the traffic and hurried pace of a larger city. According to local tradition, the town's name came from markings found on a tree, a carving shaped like a bell beside another resembling a belt buckle. Whatever the true origin, Bell Buckle perfectly suits a community that has always embraced the unexpected. You can begin around Railroad Square and the historic downtown. Bell Buckle grew as a railroad community during the 19th century, and many of its buildings, Victorian homes, and churches have been preserved. The downtown district and nearby Webb School campus are listed on the National Register of Historic Places. Today, the old storefronts are filled with antique dealers, artists, gift shops, and places where browsing is half the fun. You may find vintage furniture, handmade crafts, local artwork, or something wonderfully odd that you never knew you needed. And if you're exploring around lunchtime, you can check out the Bell Buckle Cafe, which is known for its southern comfort food, homemade desserts, and live music on selected days. If you need an afternoon break, stop at the local coffee shops, or there's even a book swap in downtown. You may also want to look for a scoop of ice cream while you continue exploring. A short walk from downtown brings you to Bell Buckle Park with a half-mile walking path, an arboretum, public art, a playground, and plenty of picnic areas. It's a quiet place to slow down after shopping. Sounds a lot like the places we talked about earlier this hour. Bell Buckle may be best known, though, for its celebrations. Each summer, the town salutes two Southern Snacktime companions with the RC Cola Moon Pie Festival, complete with a parade, games, and the cutting of a giant moon pie. In the fall, the Webb Art and Craft Festival brings artists, food, and hundreds of vendors to town. Those festivals draw enormous crowds, but Ordinary Day reveals a different side of Bell Buckle. Without the packed streets, you can notice the architecture, talk with shopkeepers, and enjoy the relaxed rhythm that makes the town special. It's not a destination built around any one major attraction or even festival. Bell Buckle itself is the attraction. A preserved railroad village with good food, curious shops, and just enough quirkiness to keep things interesting. And that's today's Pack Your Bags. If you're just joining us, you're listening to Tennessee Valley Mornings. You're with R.L. Terry. Learn about what's going on today and later in the week in your community calendar coming up next, followed by the Composer's Datebook. Taking a look at what's going on today. This afternoon, the UAH Neighborhood Nursing offers free community health screenings from 12:30 until 4:30 at the Triana Public Library. At 5:30, the Huntsville City Council meets in the Council Chamber at City Hall. The meeting is open to the public and will also be carried on HSV-TV. The inaugural Taste of Madison begins at 6 tonight at Toyota Field. Restaurants from Madison and the surrounding area will serve samples of signature dishes and local favorites. Proceeds benefit the Miracle League of Madison and its effort to build an inclusive baseball field at Palmer Park. Also at 6, UAH begins its Family and Friends Weekend with the Downtown Charger Lounge at Jefferson Street Alley. The gathering runs until 8:30 and features a movie, lawn games, dining specials, and free UAH items while supplies last. Looking ahead, the 29th annual Oktoberfest begins Friday at the Redstone Arsenal Activity Field. The public event features German food and beverages, live music from Ted Lang and the Alpen Power Band, carnival rides, and games. Oktoberfest runs from 5 until 11 Friday and noon until 11 Saturday, continuing through 6 Sunday evening. Enter through Gate 10 on Patton Road. Parking is free, but there is a general admission, which must be paid in cash. Remember that events can change or may require admission, so always check the event's website or social media pages for the most up-to-date information. Coming up next is the Composer's Date Book, followed by more Tennessee Valley Mornings. Then I'll be back to let you know what's coming up next hour on the show. 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
6: This is the Composer's Date Book for September 24th. I'm John Burge. On today's date in 1875, one of the greatest musical matchmakers of all time died in Spartanburg, South Carolina. His name was William Walker, an American Baptist shape note singing master who published several collections of traditional shape note tunes. Shape note refers to a simple musical notation designed for communal singing. And in his 1835 collection titled Southern Harmony, Walker married a shape note tune known as New Britain to a hymn text titled Amazing Grace, written by an Anglican clergyman and abolitionist named John Newton. Walker's collection was a bestseller in the 19th century, and two centuries later, Amazing Grace has become one of the best-known and best-loved hymns of our time. In 2011, a new orchestral fanfare based on Amazing Grace by the African-American composer Adolphus Hailstorm was published and subsequently recorded by the Virginia Symphony, appropriately enough, since Hailstorm has served as professor of music and composer in residence at both Virginia's Norfolk State and Old Dominion Universities, and in 1992 was named a cultural laureate of the Commonwealth of Virginia. In addition to this fanfare, Hailstorm's works range from choral and chamber pieces to symphonies and operas. Composer's Datebook is produced by APM, American Public Media, in collaboration with the American Composers Forum, reminding you that all music was once new.

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1: Good morning, Tennessee Valley. It's Thursday, the 24th of September, and welcome to the third hour of Tennessee Valley Mornings. I'm your host, R.L. Terry. Coming up on The Long View, we're looking at why and when names become more than labels, and how language can preserve identity and memory long after everything else has changed. In about 16 minutes, WLRH held the inaugural Coffee and Common Grounds event this past weekend. Hear from Eric Bruckner and Bob Nance as they recap the event built around constructive, engaging discourse. Later, recently, U.S. News & World Report ranked New Century Technology High School as the number one public high school in Alabama. Join Alex Hull as she pays a visit to the school. These stories and more coming up this hour. Your news is next.
2: BBC News with Moira Alderson. China's leader Xi Jinping has been greeted at the White House by President Trump. There will be crucial talks, including on AI safety. Here's Celia Hatton.
3: When Donald Trump met Xi Jinping in Beijing last May, the two leaders agreed, in principle, to discuss putting guardrails around their booming AI sectors. Negotiations on a wider deal now appear to have stalled amid accusations of cyber hacking and increased AI competition on both sides. Then, on Sunday, one possible breakthrough. The U.S. Trade Secretary Scott Bessent announced a proposal for a hotline that would allow the capitals to alert one another in the event of an AI incident with national security implications. However, critics question how much information the two superpowers might actually share. Many have reissued calls for more substantive AI controls.
2: The FBI says it's investigating an apparent hacking of its computer system. The cybercrime group, Shiny Hunters, claims they've stolen the personal information of all the agency's staff. Joe Tidy has this report.
4: The cybercriminals say they now have every FBI agent's name, role, badge number and personal details. The hackers shared a small sample with the BBC and the data does look to be genuine. Other reports suggest the stolen databases contain information about officials' jobs assignments, including sensitive work against Chinese spies, Russian intelligence and drug cartels. Shiny Hunters is an international collective of hackers who have carried out a series of high-profile and disruptive attacks, including on the education platform Canvas in May. This latest apparent breach is a reminder of the threat posed by human cybercriminals at a time when the world's attention is focused on the dangers of rogue artificial intelligence.
2: Meanwhile, Australia has launched an urgent review after an AI agent belonging to OpenAI hacked a government healthcare portal. The Prime Minister, Anthony Albanese, accused OpenAI of an unacceptable delay in informing the authorities about the intrusion. The European Union says it'll use December's G20 summit in Miami to continue to condemn Russia's invasion of Ukraine. When inviting President Putin to the gathering, America's top diplomat said, in order to solve problems, you have to meet the people you disagree with. Here's Sasha Schlichter.
5: One would be forgiven for feeling confused by the messages coming out of Washington. Last week, the Justice Department unseals an indictment charging five men connected to Russian intelligence with running a global assassination plot. Days later, Marco Rubio announces Vladimir Putin has been invited to the G20 summit. The EU says this won't stop it from castigating Russia, but Poland's Prime Minister Donald Tusk says he's concerned such an invitation might be viewed by Moscow as encouragement to continue its aggressive policies.
2: World news from the BBC. Ethiopia's armed forces claim they've killed hundreds of fighters from the TPLF, the regional group which runs the northern state of Tigray. The government says it responded after TPLF forces seized three airports and attacked army positions in multiple locations. The TPLF, however, insists it was acting defensively. Ukrainian officials say six people were killed when a Russian jet-powered drone attacked a warehouse outside Kharkiv, where people were sorting fruit and vegetables. Video shows the interior of a destroyed hangar with apples scattered among the debris. Earlier, two people died in Kyiv in another Russian ballistic missile attack. The southern port city of Odessa also came under fire, with Russia saying it targeted defense facilities and military vessels. Nepal's imposed travel restrictions, suspended nighttime transport and closed schools in parts of the country due to warnings over heavy rainfall and strong winds. The Meteorological Division has also urged people already trekking in mountain areas to return to safer locations and those planning trips to postpone them. There have also been warnings of landslides. The alert came a month after devastating flash floods triggered by glacial icefall along the Nepal-China border swept away villages and towns. A study has found evidence elephants in Kenya use dozens of different medicinal plants to treat themselves and care for sick calves. Researchers interviewed people who've spent decades living and working alongside the elephants in the Mount Elgon region. Victoria Gill has the details.
6: In one particularly intriguing testimony, a wildlife scout described seeing elephants using a plant known as angerwheat as a medicine to give to their babies. Angerwheat is used by local people for a variety of symptoms, including stomach ache. The scout, who's worked with elephants for 20 years, said the females removed the leaves and chewed it until it was smooth. He added that they mix it with their own milk and give it to the babies, who chew on it themselves and spit out the solids.
2: That's the latest. BBC News.
1: Now for your Tennessee Valley News update. A major project aimed at improving access to Redstone Arsenal has received another $10.8 million in federal funding. The money will help fund the first phase of Resolute Way, a new road connecting Interstate 565 with Redstone's Gate 9. Huntsville officials say more than 100,000 vehicles travel through the surrounding area each day, and the project is designed to reduce congestion around Madison and Research Park Boulevards. Huntsville-Madison County Public Library patrons can now check out more than books. They can also borrow equipment to monitor their blood pressure at home. The library is offering blood pressure kits through a partnership with the American Heart Association. Each kit includes a monitor and educational materials, giving residents another way to track one of the most important indicators of cardiovascular health. North Alabama job seekers have another opportunity to connect with employers next week. The relaunch job fair is Tuesday from 9 until 1 at First Baptist Church in Huntsville. About 20 employers are participating, representing industries including manufacturing, healthcare, construction, education, and public utilities. The free event is geared toward people who are unemployed, underemployed, or looking for career changes. Decatur's new $52 million recreation center is now open, but its location is raising concerns about access for some young residents. The facility at Wilson Morgan Park replaces the nearly 60-year-old Aqua Dome and drew large crowds for Tuesday's opening, but some community members say children who could previously walk to the Aqua Dome may not have transportation to the new center. City leaders say they're aware of the concern and are exploring possible solutions. And the University of Alabama in Huntsville launches its Fall Constellation Concert Series tonight. The Willow Trio opens the season at 7:30 in Roberts Hall with a program that includes Beethoven. The fall series will range from traditional classical works to contemporary music, including a classical interpretation of hip-hop and the premiere of a composition with a Huntsville connection. You are listening to Tennessee Valley Mornings. Taking a look at your weather, I hope you're enjoying the pleasant temperatures out there once again this morning. It's a little overcast right now, but that sun should be peeking through the clouds later on today, and then a lot more sunshine is on the way Friday through the weekend, even into Monday. Today's high is 81, low of 62. Some areas, Friday night, Saturday night, and maybe Monday night, may even have upper 50s, so it's definitely going to feel like autumn out there. So I hope you have plans to enjoy the outside, maybe some yard work, finish putting up the outdoor Halloween decorations, or just simply sitting outside and enjoying a cup of coffee in the mornings and not sweating. Maybe you're sweating from the coffee, but you're not sweating from the hot, muggy temperatures out there. Ordinarily, I don't have opportunity to share lots of listener comments because I'd hate to leave somebody out that wants to get mentioned. But I do have to make an exception for this one because it may have come from one of our youngest listeners, if not the youngest listener to Tennessee Valley Mornings, the 7-year-old son of Jessica. Jessica wrote in to let us know that she and her son listen to us in the mornings, and he loves listening to Tennessee Valley Mornings. Jessica, I'm sure you do too, but you made it a point to highlight that your son loves listening to the show. So thank you for your kind words about me and the show. And so, yes, if I had an award for youngest listener, it doesn't exist, but if I did, perhaps your son would have earned it. Well, you're listening to Tennessee Valley Mornings. You're with R.L. Terry. Coming up in about 6 minutes, Eric Bruckner speaks with Bob Nance as he recaps the inaugural Coffee and Common Grounds event that was held here at WLRH this past weekend. But before today's feature stories, Shakespeare once asked, "What's in a name?" And it turns out quite a lot. From the names we're given to the nicknames we earn and the names we attach to places, we'll consider how a few syllables can accumulate a lifetime of identity, relationships, and memory. Well, you're listening to Tennessee Valley Mornings right here on 89.3 WLRH.

Welcome to The Long View, where we step back to explore the ideas and perspectives that shape our understanding of the world. What's in a name? Shakespeare asked the question more than 400 years ago, and Romeo's answer was essentially, not very much. A rose by any other name would smell as sweet. And technically, he was right. Change the word and the flower doesn't change. But human beings have spent thousands of years behaving as though names matter. A great deal, in fact. Consider your own. Your name may have been chosen before anyone knew much of anything about you. Maybe you were named for a parent, a grandparent, a favorite relative, biblical figure, a favorite entertainer, perhaps someone your parents admired when they were growing up, or perhaps they simply liked the cadence and the way it sounded. At first, it's just a word attached to a baby. Then you spend a lifetime filling it with meaning. Your accomplishments become attached to it, your mistakes become attached to it, your reputation, your relationships, your signature. Eventually, your name becomes a kind of shorthand for, you. It's kind of a form of branding. And then there are nicknames. Those are particularly interesting because they're often names we earn. Some come from childhood, some from family, some from friends, some emerge from one ridiculous incident when you were 14, and somehow follow you for the rest of your life. A nickname can communicate affection, familiarity, reputation, sometimes membership, or unfortunately, some nicknames can be hurtful. But most often, the people allowed to call you by a certain welcomed nickname may tell us something about how close they really are to you. Language creates a little boundary around the relationship. We do the same thing with places. A collection of streets and buildings becomes different once we give it a name, a neighborhood, a town, a region. We don't simply live somewhere in northern Alabama. We live in the Tennessee Valley. That name immediately connects geography, history, and identity. Place names accumulate meaning just as people names, our personal names, the way they do. Say New Orleans, Hollywood, Wall Street, Route 66, and you're not merely identifying locations. Those names carry associations, stories, images, sometimes mythology. A name can eventually mean much more than the physical place it originally described. Businesses understand this too. A company may spend decades building trust around a name, change that name, and even if the products remain identical, something can feel different because the old name carried memory. This is why renaming something can be surprisingly emotional. Sometimes names change for perfectly ordinary reasons. People marry, businesses merge, neighborhoods evolve, a building gets a new owner, a road is rerouted. Perhaps a way of looking at names is that they make room for identity. They give us a way to say, this person, this family, this place, this community, this is the person about whom we are talking. This is me, my name, your name, it represents us. Of course, Shakespeare was still right. The rose doesn't change because we change its name, but we aren't roses. We remember, we form relationships, we inherit stories, we attach meaning to words, and over time, the names we use become containers for all of it. Maybe that's why getting someone's name right matters. Why hearing an old nickname can instantly take us back 30 years. Why changing the name of a familiar place can feel strange. And why a name can survive long after the person or place that gave it meaning is gone. A name begins as a way of identifying something, but give it enough time and it can become a way of remembering it. And that's The Long View. If you're just joining us, you're listening to Tennessee Valley Mornings. I'm R.L. Terry.
Coming up next, Eric Bruckner and Bob Nance recap the inaugural Coffee and Common Grounds event from this past weekend. At about 8:40, U.S. News & World Report recently ranked New Century Technology High School as the number one public high school in Alabama. Join Alex Hull as she takes you to the school. Keep listening to Tennessee Valley Mornings.

0: For WLRH, I'm Eric Bruckner. Well, just a few short days ago, WLRH hosted something a little different. Coffee and Common Grounds. A conversation about the state of civic life here in North Alabama and how we talk to each other about the issues affecting our communities. The idea was pretty simple. Bring people together, get them in the same room, and create some space for a thoughtful conversation, even when people may not necessarily agree. There was discussion about the growth and changes we're seeing across North Alabama, some of the issues generating concern and conversation in our communities, and of course, the political climate as we head toward the midterm elections. Our host for the event was Bob Nance, who you hear on Tennessee Valley Mornings with the Civic Brief. And Bob, now that you've had a few days to think about the conversation, what stands out to you the most from Saturday?
1: We had expected maybe four or five people, but we're hoping for double that. And what did we get? I think there were about a dozen people here on top of the staff members, including you, Eric, that had come to see what was going on. I think the most important thing to me was that we were open to multiple people, and that showed up because we had people who were declared Republicans. We had declared Democrats. We had people who considered themselves leftist, and we had people who considered themselves moderates. And the conversation just ensued. I didn't direct anything. I just talked to people and asked them what they were concerned about. It was a great conversation.
0: And I heard from multiple people that they wanted conversation with people who sort of fundamentally disagreed with them, but they wanted to be involved in a productive conversation so they could hopefully teach the other person something, but also learn something themselves.
1: That's true. We had so many people that had many things to talk about. We had one person who was an editor and writer for a newspaper. And that was great. He gave us insight that I never would have even thought of. We had someone else who had been on a talk show that had been on Rush Limbaugh. So we had a group of people here. It was great.
0: And we have tremendous growth happening here in Huntsville and in North Alabama. So we did hear some concerns about the direction that, North Alabama is heading. Even people who were bringing up issues that were several years old that I had either never heard of or had forgotten about.
1: Yeah, one of them that came up that I thought was interesting was paving of streets. That's something that we don't really think about. We see our street needs to be paved or another street needs to be paved, but apparently that seems to be going on everywhere. There's a lot of streets that need to be paved.
0: And flock cameras were kind of part of the broader conversation, but they really didn't end up, dominating any kind of extensive talk. Were there other issues that emerged sort of organically that surprised you?
1: Well, I was surprised that anybody brought up data centers, but how quickly that stopped, because everybody said they had concerns about it, and they were talking a little bit about a moratorium or a plan or thinking on it as opposed to just building data centers. So that was kind of exciting to hear that people had a sort of a moderated view of it.
0: And we are going to do this again. We don't have a specific date set yet for the next one, so everybody please keep listening to Bob, listening to Tennessee Valley Mornings. We'll, of course, let you know when that happens. It'll be after the election, though.
1: Right. Our hope is that we will try to get some of the people that get elected to come in and be part of the forum so they can hear other people talk about what they want them to do when they get to their job, when they're working for us.
0: And this might just be the exquisite parlor donuts talking that we had Saturday. But do you think there's enough appetite in this community for more gatherings like this?
1: I believe so. And, if Canadian Bacon had provided such great bagels like they've done in the past and they did this time, those were great. We had a great time. The food was wonderful. The coffee was great. And honestly, I'm really hoping that we get to go somewhere besides the station next time. Let's go to a coffee shop that has a place that we can all sit around and talk and let somebody else make the coffee, because that was the longest part of the whole thing for me.
0: Yeah, great donuts, great bagels, great semi-great coffee.
1: It's
0: normally great coffee.
1: The beans are great because they came from the coffee closet.
0: Exactly. We just have to have the right person making it, apparently. So absolutely be listening, and we'll let you know when the next Coffee and Common Grounds will be here with Bob Nance. For WLRH, I'm Eric Bruckner.
1: And I'm Bob Nance.

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0: You are listening to Tennessee Valley Mornings. I'm your host, R.L. Terry. Coming up next is the Engines of Our Ingenuity, where they are always curious about how inventive minds work, followed by your weekly update from the Land Trust of North Alabama. And in about 18 minutes, learn more about New Century Technology High School with Alex Hall. The school was recently ranked as the number one public high school in Alabama by U.S. News & World Report. Tennessee Valley Mornings continues.
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3: Today, putting it all together. The University of Houston's College of Engineering presents this series about the machines that make our civilization run and the people whose ingenuity created them. Phone books are really quite ingenious. In a matter of seconds, we can sort through tens of thousands of names and find just what we're looking for. That's because the data they contain is structured. The names are listed alphabetically. Imagine trying to find a particular name if they weren't. Properly structuring data is at the heart of modern computing. By itself, data isn't very interesting. Flight 74 doesn't tell us much, but when I connect that flight number with its destination and departure time, I have more than data. I have information. The best way to structure data depends on what it's going to be used for. Imagine we wanted to find a shoe repair shop but didn't know the name of one. Now, an alphabetical list isn't so helpful. We want a list where we can look for shoe shops. Fortunately, we can, in the yellow pages. Stacks, trees, heaps. These are just some of the hundreds of technical terms computer scientists use to describe their data structures. But the heavyweight in the arena is the database and database management system. Database management systems provide tools for building, using, and managing how data is structured. With a database management system, it's possible to create computerized white pages, yellow pages, and much more. A huge step in database technology occurred in 1970 with an 11-page paper written by Edgar Codd. In it, Codd proposed what's now known as the relational database. In the years that followed, a database language encapsulating many of Codd's ideas was developed. Known as SQL and pronounced SQL, the acronym stands for Structured Query Language. Codd's seminal work sparked a wave of academic and commercial development. It served as the foundation for some of the largest and most successful companies in the world, including Oracle and Sybase. IBM and Microsoft fill out the roster of powerful companies who dominate the market for database management systems. Yet, even with powerful tools like SQL, structuring data remains an art and science. With a database put together one way, it might require days to find a phone number. Put together another, just a fraction of a second. Needless to say, good database designers are both respected and well compensated. Whether we recognize it or not, structured data impacts our lives every day. Without it, sellers couldn't sell, truckers couldn't truck, and Google couldn't, well, Google. It's all but invisible, But without structured data, the world we know today would simply come unglued. I'm Andy Boyd at the University of Houston, where we're interested in the way inventive minds work.
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0: Coming up next, keep up with the latest from the Land Trust of North Alabama, where you'll learn about an idyllic location to catch a sunset, particularly here at the beginning of autumn. 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Thank you for making local happen. You're with R.L. Terry. 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
4: Welcome to the Nature Notebook with the Land Trust of North Alabama. As the days are growing shorter after the autumn equinox, the sunsets are coming earlier. And if you haven't seen a sunset from Marie's Garden at the Blevins Gap Nature Preserve, now is an excellent time to go. In fact, the garden is a wonderful spot to observe the changing position of the sunset on the horizon over the course of the year. If you view the sunset from the overlook at the garden on either the spring or autumn equinox, it will appear to be setting over the southern area of the Redstone Arsenal. If you view a sunset at either the summer or winter solstice, however, the sun will set in different spots on your horizon. At the winter solstice, when the northern hemisphere is tilted at its furthest point from the sun, the sunset will appear to be as far south as the Tennessee River. And at the summer solstice, when our hemisphere is closest to the sun, the sunset will be almost at the same point on the horizon as the Saturn V statue at the Space and Rocket Center. While you're out enjoying the view, you can also discover more about North Alabama's native plants and the ecosystem they support. Marie's Garden, just west of the trailhead parking for the Blevins Gap Preserve, is a pollinator garden about an acre in size, maintained by Land Trust staff and volunteers, who come up to the garden every week to water and weed. It's beginning to go dormant for the year, but you may still be able to spot some of the late summer blooms, such as boneset and ironweed. Although the garden is beginning to go dormant, you will likely still see some insect activity around the flowers that remain, as they try to gather a little more sustenance before the end of the season. If you've been to the garden before, you may have noticed three structures that resemble outhouses along the edge of the garden closest to the road. These structures actually house rainwater collection tanks, so that staff and volunteers don't need to haul water up to the garden every time it needs watering. At the west end of the garden is a stage built for educational programs. The garden is connected throughout by crushed gravel paths and features several benches and a picnic pavilion for visitors to take time to enjoy the space at their own pace. Thank you for spending this time with us in North Alabama Nature. We hope that it inspires you to get out to one of North Alabama's many natural spaces this week. Land Trust is offering three opportunities for volunteering on preserves in the next week, including both trail care and gardening work. We also have guided hikes scheduled on most weekends of the year. Find out more at landtrustnao.org. Happy trails!
0: Coming up next is your Civic Brief with Bob Nance. 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After the Civic Brief, stick around for the Lowdown on Science with Sandra Singh Lowe, a fun way to get your daily dose of science. And in about 10 minutes, Alex Hall takes you to New Century Technology High School, which was recently ranked by U.S. News & World Report as the number one public high school in Alabama. 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

0: With your Morning Civic Brief, I'm Bob Nance. Modern magnetic resonance imaging machines use very strong electromagnets that produce extremely strong magnetic fields to affect the core motion of the nucleus of a hydrogen atom. To affect something so small, these magnets must be able to produce enormous magnetic fields that affect the spinning proton inside the hydrogen atom. This requires a magnetic field 3 to 5 times stronger than that of any rare earth magnet that might be used in modern electronics, and over 2,000 times stronger than that of the Earth's magnetic field. The most common materials used in creating industrial electromagnetics has always been a core of iron. However, since iron is also magnetic, the strength of the magnetic field that's able to rotate the proton of the nucleus of a hydrogen atom is also strong enough to attract all of the iron cores in each of the electromagnets in the device and cause the MRI to collapse on itself. Enter the element niobium. This metal is a light gray, soft metal that can conduct electricity with zero electrical resistance at relatively warm temperatures of negative 263 degrees centigrade, which is negative 443 degrees Fahrenheit. Because of its ability to allow electrons to move through with no resistance, niobium can form the core of an electromagnet, but the metal is not magnetic. Using this metal as the core, powerful magnets can be made that use energy very efficiently without the magnetic attraction issue of iron core magnets. Niobium falls on the periodic table of the elements in slot number 41. There are 41 days left into the general election on November 3rd. Have you made your plan yet? Being involved in your local community might include spending some time watching the process of how decisions are made. Take some time this week to discover where your local legislative meetings are and go get involved. There are 2 legislative meetings left this week on our calendar. Today at 5:30 p.m., the Hanceville City Council in Hanceville, Alabama, will meet at the Council Chambers. And at 5:30 p.m. this evening, the Huntsville City Council will meet at the Huntsville City Hall Council Chambers on Fountain Circle. The Huntsville City Council meetings can be streamed at huntsvilleal.gov/hsvtv. This has been your Morning Civic Brief. I'm Bob Nance. 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
1: What led scientists and neighbors to work together? Lead. This is Sandra Tsinglo with the lowdown on science. You can't see or smell lead in soil, but for decades, lead from the former Exide battery smelter settled into LA neighborhood gardens. How much is left? Enter Jill Johnston and team at University of California, Irvine. Together with residents, they collected more than 1,000 soil samples near the Superfund site. And after 10 years and over $100 million in cleanup, contamination remains. Nearly 70% of cleaned properties still exceed California's lead safety threshold. It also extends beyond the state's official cleanup boundary. Sometimes the most important scientific instrument isn't a microscope. It's a community asking questions.
2: AP News, I'm Marcela Sanchez. A federal judge has ordered the Trump administration to restore access to CNN, MSNBC, and Politico and allow them to enter White House grounds. The judge's temporary restraining order will be in effect for 14 days. But earlier today, a reporter for CNN said she could not get into the White House compound, and Politico also said one of its reporters was also blocked. Last week, Trump announced he was banning the outlets, describing them as fake news. The outlets called the ban a blatant violation of the First Amendment. Trump and Chinese President Xi Jinping have a packed agenda for their talks at the White House today. The leaders are set to discuss trade, artificial intelligence safeguards, and the war in Iran. Trump wants China to use its influence with Iran, while Xi is seeking a halt to U.S. arms sales to Taiwan. Yesterday, as she was arriving in Washington, Treasury Secretary Scott Bessent announced top U.S. and Chinese officials had agreed to extend a trade truce until January. The AP's Lisa Dwyer reports that a U.S. citizen was injured after ICE agents mistook him for a fugitive.
3: A man whose identity was not disclosed was left bloodied and injured in an encounter with immigration enforcement agents in a Chicago suburb. Police in Evanston, Illinois, say that the man reported injuries to his head, neck, and teeth after federal agents tried to arrest him during Sunday's encounter. A federal agent told police that the man was mistaken for a fugitive they were seeking, and he was later released when agents realized he was a U.S. citizen. The injured man told a bystander he was on his way to the pharmacy when the encounter happened. I'm Lisa Dwyer.
2: U.S. markets are pointing to a third day of consecutive losses. More stories at apnews.com. This is AP News.
4: AP Sports, I'm Jennifer King. No major league team clinched a playoff berth Wednesday, but the Blue Jays were eliminated, swept by the Orioles 4-2 in both games of a doubleheader. Tampa Bay lost 9-2 to the Yankees. The Red Sox edged Cleveland 1-0 and broke the Guardians' winning streak. The Mariners rallied past the Astros 6-5. The Padres beat the Dodgers 5-1 to top the NL West wildcard standings. At the Asia Games, Shin Ohashi of Japan set a world record in the 200-meter breaststroke on Thursday. The President's Cup kicks off Thursday at the historic Medina Country Club in Illinois. Correspondent Dave Ferry reports on an NCAA case in Indiana.
5: The judge has granted a preliminary injunction that allows dozens of athletes to play a fifth season this school year. The judge ruled the NCAA breached contractual obligations under its own manual.
4: The Knicks want to extend Carl Anthony Towns' contract, but it appears to be asking the star to make a sacrifice to stay with the team. Jennifer King, AP Sports.
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6: And taking a look at your weather, I hope you're enjoying the pleasant temperatures outside. Was about 70 degrees pulling up to the studio this morning. Temperatures ranging from the high 60s to low 70s around the Tennessee Valley. It's going to be a gorgeous weekend, though, because we've got plenty of sunshine tomorrow, Saturday, Sunday, even Monday. The sun will peek out a little bit this afternoon, but we'll really enjoy it over the weekend. You probably get outside, do some yard work. Maybe you're still trying to put up your Halloween decorations, all that stuff you wanted to do outside when it felt like 110. Now you have an opportunity to do it. Well, you're listening to Tennessee Valley Mornings. You're with R.L. Terry. Coming up next, Alex Hall takes you to New Century High School, which was recently ranked by U.S. News and World Report as the number one public high school in Alabama. And she's going to take you to the school. So join Alex Hall on her exploration. And Tennessee Valley Mornings will continue. That's coming up here next, 89.3 WLRH.
8: I'm Alex Hall, host of WLRH's Curiosity Squad. New Century Technology High School in Huntsville has been named the number one public high school in Alabama in the latest U.S. News & World Report rankings. I sat down with Principal Heather White and Assistant Principal Chris Sims to find out what reaching the top spot means for the school and what makes New Century different.
9: It is a full high school magnet. We are the only full magnet school in Huntsville City Schools for high schoolers. So we offer students strands in biomedical science, computer science, engineering, and research for students in grades 9 through 12. Anyone who is within the Huntsville City School District is eligible to apply.
10: And as a STEM magnet, presumably that means you have some pretty high-tech classrooms and lots of different facilities.
9: We do, actually. We have been very intentional in making sure that our classrooms meet industry standards. So we have a biomedical lab that mimics Hudson Alpha, where our students intern in their junior and senior years. Our engineering lab mimic Leidos, and our computer science cybersecurity labs, we are working on those now to renovate those.
10: We're talking because you recently were awarded the accolade of the top-ranked high school in Alabama. Was that a surprise?
9: To get to number one, it was. We have been hedging right under number one, at number two and number three over the last several years, and we were so excited to learn that we had moved into the number one spot.
10: And what are the various factors that lead to that ranking?
9: So the ranking is based on test scores, graduation rate, college and career readiness for the previous year. So we do anticipate staying at number one next year as well, because our test scores from last year were even better than the year before.
10: And do you anticipate also that this ranking is going to make it more competitive? A lot of people try to get into this school. What are you anticipating?
11: It's been pretty competitive in the previous years, but getting the number one ranking, I think now, we was once a well-kept secret, but now everyone in the state and perhaps in the nation, given the fact that a lot of people are moving here, so one of the first thing they ask about is the school system. So
9: I don't think they realize what a hidden gem we are. Our students can have a great STEM experience with high school traditions. Our students can play sports at their home zone school. We provide a bus for those students, so they are bused back to their school in the afternoons. We have pep rallies, we have homecoming, we have prom, we have all the things that you do at a normal high school. A smaller scale setting, a more personalized teacher-student relationship, which really helps our students grow in their learning.
10: And what did the students think about this ranking?
9: They were so excited. We actually handed out, Mr. Sims and I handed out 500 cupcakes to students to celebrate and congratulated each classroom, because they work hard and we know they work hard for them. So we always want to share their accolades and all their accomplishments.
10: One caveat to this year's rankings, last year's number one school, Montgomery's Loveless Academic Magnet Program, was not ranked this year after some state assessment data was suppressed under student privacy rules. I think there's often a misconception that a STEM magnet school, that the only thing that you're going to learn is STEM subjects. What are some of the broader subjects that the students get to learn here?
9: So we have a Spanish teacher, and we also offer some other online foreign languages if they have an interest outside of Spanish. So we currently have students who take German and French and some Mandarin. We have our own art teacher. So we have a lot of students that have a love of the arts, but they also have a love of STEM. So we're working to bridge that. So you can have a love for STEM and still dance. The best thing for us is student voice. We very much value student voice. We do student surveys throughout the school year. We get their input and we make all the changes that we can. Now, sometimes the changes are, can you make the high hallway wider? No, I can't do that. That's structural. I can't fix that. Can we add this club? We have a lot of interest. Yes, we can. So we offer over 40 clubs and activities every week, Tuesday through Friday, to our students during the school day, because we know that transportation might be an issue. We don't want someone to not be able to participate in chess club or robotics or women in STEM because they don't have a way to get home because they're being bused all the way back over to the other side of town. Most of our clubs are student initiated. They have a plan, they get a sponsor. Everything they want to do that we can do, we do. It's very rare that Mr. Sims and I say no. Very rare.
10: Where's your competition going to come from now? What are you aspiring to?
9: I think we continue to do what we're doing. We have phenomenal teachers. We have fantastic students. Our motto at New Century is focus on what matters. And that goes in every aspect of your life, not just academics, but we also want to focus on being a good person and doing the right thing and being kind to others, looking at our data, making sure we're giving the students what they need, our support system. We offer study hall, we offer study sessions. We have teachers that partner with students who need mentors to ensure that we get them where they need to be. Our goal is to get you across the stage and get you as much money for college as possible. Last year, our graduating class was 86 and they earned over $8 million in scholarships.
10: New Century Technology High School currently serves about 440 students from across the Huntsville City Schools District. For WLRH, I'm Alex Hall.
12: On Florida International University Week, how much salt is in your drinking water? I'm Dr. Lynn Pascarella, president of the American Association of Colleges and Universities. And today on the Academic Minute, Rajiv Chaudhary, chair and professor of global health, explores this question.
13: Most people think about salt as something that comes from food. But for millions of people, salt may also be coming from another source, the water they drink. My research looks at drinking water salinity, the amount of dissolved salts, mainly sodium, in a water supply, and how it may affect cardiovascular health. This issue is becoming more important in coastal areas. As sea levels rise, salt water can push into freshwater sources, including underground aquifers. This process is called saltwater intrusion. For communities that rely on groundwater, that can mean drinking and cooking with water that contains more sodium. My team and I wanted to understand whether this matters for blood pressure. We analyzed data from 27 population-based studies involving more than 74,000 people across several countries. We found a consistent pattern. People exposed to higher salinity drinking water had higher blood pressure than those exposed to lower salinity water. On average, both systolic and diastolic blood pressure were about 3 units higher. Higher drinking water salinity was also associated with a 26% increased risk of hypertension, especially in coastal populations. These numbers may seem modest for one person, but across large communities, even small increases in blood pressure can have major public health effects. Our findings suggest that water quality should also be part of the conversation, especially as saltwater intrusion becomes a growing concern for coastal regions.
12: That was Rajiv Chaudhary of Florida International University. You can find this, other segments, and more information about the professors at academicminute.org.
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1: You've been listening to Tennessee Valley Mornings. Coming up next is the Marketplace Morning Report, followed by Morning Blend with John Hightower in for Mike Keeley, beginning at 9 o'clock. And today, John will have a piano solo by Alabama native Nat King Cole, a symphony by Stravinsky, and a symphony by a classical composer with the intriguing name Pickle. For Tennessee Valley Mornings, I'm R.L. Terry, and I'll see you tomorrow.

Rimsky-Korsakov, who became a great influence in his life. The history of his composing is divided into three periods: the Russian period from 1913 to 1920, the neoclassical period from 1920 to 1951, and the serial period from 1954 to 1968. This symphony was composed from 1938 to 1940, thereby making it a neoclassical composition. It'll be in four movements: the moderato alla breve, the larghetto concertante, allegretto, and concluding with the adagio and tempo guisto.

You just heard the Scottish National Orchestra perform the Symphony in C by Igor Stravinsky, who lived from 1882 to 1971. 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It's opening its 66th season with Waitress, the story of Jenna, a waitress and pie maker who dreams of a way out of her small town and rocky marriage. With music by Sarah Bareilles, this week through Sunday, September 25 through September 27. Tickets and information available at BroadwayTheaterLead.org. Next, we have a symphony in C major by Ignaz Josef Pleyel. He was an Austrian composer, music publisher, and piano builder of the classical period. In his mid-20s, he moved to France, where he lived the rest of his life. He became an organist at the Strasbourg Cathedral, and the cathedral had a full orchestra and choir, so from 1783 to 1793, while he worked at the cathedral, he had his most productive compositional period. Like many other composers, during the French Revolution, he traveled to London. There he had an interesting experience by providing concerts in competition with his teacher, Joseph Haydn. In 1797, he started a music publishing business in Paris, which lasted 39 years, and he published over 4,000 works. In 1807, he started a piano manufacturing company that lasted until 2013 as an independent company. It's now been bought by another company, and so you can still buy a Pleyel piano. This symphony in C major will be in four movements: the Allegro Molto Spiritoso, the Adagio, the Minuet, and the Rondo Allegro.

0: You just heard the Symphony in C Major by Ignaz Pleyel. And, of course, you can still buy a Pleyel piano. One of the other interesting things is almost every violin student learns to play solo violin pieces by Pleyel as well as his duets.
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0: Next is a piano solo by Nat King Cole, who was born in Montgomery, Alabama. At the beginning of his musical career, he was more famous as a piano player than as a singer. This tune was written in 1926 by James P. Johnson, the pioneer of what's called stride piano. Johnson lived from 1894 to 1955 and is sometimes called the father of stride. Stride the singer. This tune was written in 1926 by James P. Johnson, the pioneer of what's called stride piano. Johnson lived from 1894 to 1955 and is sometimes called the father of stride. Stride piano originated from ragtime and is generally considered

0: You just heard a piano solo played by Nat King Cole, and he was accompanied by Nelson Riddle and his orchestra. The UAH Wind Ensemble will have a concert on Thursday, October 1st at 7:30 p.m. It'll be at the Dream Theater, which is located at 3401 Holmes Avenue. That's the old Butler High School facility. It's now the Rock Family Worship Center. And the Brass Band of Huntsville will have a concert beginning on October 2nd at 7 p.m. at the Sandra Moon Performing Arts Center. 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
1: This is the Composer's Daybook for Huntsville. September 24th. I'm John Burge. On today's date in 1875, one of the greatest musical matchmakers of all time died in Spartanburg, South Carolina. His name was William Walker, an American Baptist shape note singing master who published several collections of traditional shape note tunes. Shape note refers to a simple musical notation designed for communal singing. And in his 1835 collection titled Southern Harmony, Walker married a shape note tune known as New Britain to a hymn text titled Amazing Grace, written by an Anglican clergyman and abolitionist named John Newton. Walker's collection was a bestseller in the 19th century, and two centuries later, Amazing Grace has become one of the best-known and best-loved hymns of our time. In 2011, a new orchestral fanfare based on Amazing Grace by the African-American composer Adolphus Hailstork was published and subsequently recorded by the Virginia Symphony, appropriately enough, since Hailstork has served as professor of music and composer in residence at both Virginia's Norfolk State and Old Dominion Universities, and in 1992 was named a cultural laureate of the Commonwealth of Virginia. In addition to this fanfare, Hailstork's works range from choral and chamber pieces to symphonies and operas. Composer's Datebook is produced by APM, American Public Media, in collaboration with the American Composers Forum, reminding you that all music was once new.
2: BBC News with Govinda Gill. President Trump has welcomed Xi Jinping.

You've just heard Symphony P6 by Michael Haydn, who lived from 1737 to 1806. The governing board for WLRH Radio, the Alabama Educational Television Commission, will hold a quarterly meeting on Tuesday, September 29th at 10 a.m. in the ETF classroom and auditorium at the U.S. Space and Rocket Center, One Tranquility Base in Huntsville. The Alabama Educational Television Foundation Authority Board will meet at the same location following the commission meeting. Joseph Myslivicek, also called the Divine Bohemian, provided young Mozart with many compositional models. In addition to being a composer, he was also a master miller, as in someone who grinds wheat to make flour. Although born in Prague, Myslivicek moved to Italy, which is where Mozart met him. In Italy, he was famous for composing operas. From the period 1766 to 1780, he had more operas come in production than any other opera composer. We now present Myslivicek's Concertino for two flutes, two clarinets, two horns, bassoon, and strings.

You just heard the concertino in E flat major by the Divine Bohemian, also called Joseph Myslivicek. Next, we're going to present another Bohemian classical composer with an interesting last name, Vaclav Pickle, pronounced as in the name of the gherkin. His last name is spelled P-I-C-H-L, by the way. He was a composer, violin player, singer, music director, and writer. He was friends with Mozart, and Haydn was a fan, and he actually obtained Pickle's string quartets to perform at Esterházy. Here's Pickle's Symphony Z22 in three movements, the Allegro, the Larghetto, and then concluding with another Allegro.

0: just heard Symphony Z22 by Vaclav Pikul, a Bohemian composer who lived from 1741 to 1805.
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3: Archaeology enthusiast Dr. Rangar Klein of the University of Oklahoma will be giving two talks on religion and spirituality in the Roman and early Christian world, both on Monday, October 5th at UAH. His first talk is Roman Magic and the Defenses Against the Dark Arts in Morton Hall 130 at 11:20 a.m. That evening at 7:30 p.m., he will speak on pilgrimage souvenirs and sacred sites in Wilson 168. More information from the UH Art Department at 256-824-6114.
0: We're now going to listen to Linda Ronstadt sing Round Midnight, accompanied by Nelson Riddle and his orchestra. Round Midnight is a 1943 composition by jazz pianist Thelonious Monk, who lived from 1917 to 1982. It's considered a jazz standard, and the list of artists who have recorded the song reads like a who's who of mid-20th century jazz musicians. The music was written by Monk and the lyrics by Bernie Hanigan, who lived from 1908 to 1976.

0: singing Round Midnight, and the orchestra backing her was Nelson Riddle's orchestra, and it was one of the last projects that Nelson Riddle did before he died.
1: The Alabama Gourd Show will take place October 16th and 17th at the Hartzell Civic Center. There will be classes, vendors, demonstrations, children's activities, and exhibits. Raw gourds, tools, and supplies will be available. The show is open to the public each day from 9 to 5 p.m. Information at alabamagourdsociety.org or 256-340-1485.
0: October 13th is the anniversary of WLRH. It began broadcasting on October 13th, 1976. And so, consequently, we will be celebrating our 50th anniversary by having a kickoff event at the Electric Bell at Stovehouse. That's from 5 to 9 p.m. And, of course, one of the longest broadcast radio shows on WLH. WLRH is the program that I host, Brass, Reeds, and Percussion. You can hear that at 2 p.m. on Sunday afternoons and 7 p.m. on Tuesday evenings. The UAH Wind Ensemble has a concert coming up Thursday, October 1st at 7:30 at the Dream Theater. That's 3401 Holmes Avenue. And the Brass Band of Huntsville has a concert coming up at the Sandra Moon Performing Arts Center, 7901 Bailey Cove Road in Huntsville. Our expected high today is 80 with a 10 to 20% chance of rain. Tonight's low is around 61. 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
2: Stardate September 24th. The largest moon of Neptune was an agent of chaos. It wasn't born with Neptune itself. Instead, it was captured by the giant planet. As it spiraled in, it might have hit one of Neptune's existing moons, and it scattered the others, knocking some of them out of orbit. Only one of them might have survived. There's a lot of evidence of that idea. Triton is about the same size and composition as Pluto. It contains more than 99% of the total mass of Neptune's moons and rings. And it orbits in the opposite direction from Neptune's rotation. There's no way for a moon to form in that kind of orbit, so Triton must have formed elsewhere in the solar system. It was captured when Neptune was young. It might have caromed off an existing moon, or it might have had a companion. When the duo passed close to Neptune, it was ripped apart. Triton entered orbit, while its sibling was kicked off on its own. Triton then bludgeoned its way through the system. A recent study says the only surviving moon is Nereid, Neptune's third largest moon. Researchers looked at it with Webb Space Telescope. They found that it's made of the same materials as the moons of Uranus, not the other moons of Neptune. That suggests it was born with the planet and survived Triton's chaotic arrival. Neptune is at its brightest this week. It's in the east at nightfall to the upper right of the bright planet Saturn, but you need a telescope to see it. More tomorrow. You can find out how to subscribe to our daily program at stardate.org. For the McDonald Observatory, I'm Billy Henry.
3: BBC News with Govinda Gill. The Chinese President Xi Jinping has stressed the need for communication to build mutual trust with the United States. Speaking at the White House as he and President Trump begin talks, Mr. Xi noted that the interests of both countries were deeply intertwined.
4: We should cooperate with sincerity. China-U.S. cooperation may not solve every problem in the world, but without our cooperation, it would be hard to solve many of the world's problems.
3: Addressing fears about the use of artificial intelligence, the Chinese leader said both countries had a responsibility to ensure it remained under human control. Katrina Perry is outside the White House and has been

and Blue Shield of Alabama, providing health care coverage to the people of Alabama for over 85 years. Blue Cross has Medicare options that fit a variety of needs so that Alabamians can explore which Medicare Advantage plan will work for them. We now have a piano concerto by the French composer Camille Saint-Saëns. He was a composer, organist, conductor, pianist of the Romantic era, and he debuted at the age of 10 playing Mozart's piano concerto in B-flat and Beethoven's third piano concerto. He attended the Paris Conservatory, and he worked as an organist after graduating from the conservatory. He composed operas, symphonies, tone poems, piano concertos, choral works, and various other works. And he was also a pioneer in recording music. We now present Piano Concerto No. 1, written in 1858. It's in three movements, the Andante and Allegro Assai, the Andante Sostenuto Quasi Adagio, and the Allegro con Fuoco.

You just heard Symphony in F Major by François-Joseph Gossec, and he lived from 1734 to 1829. 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

You just heard the Piano Concerto No. 1 by Camille Saint-Saëns, who lived from 1835 to 1921. Next on Morning Edition, we're going to hear Nat King Cole singing Azure Tay, also known as the Paris Blues. It reached number 30 on the Billboard Hot 100 in September of 1952 when it was recorded by Frank Sinatra. Now, this is not the Frank Sinatra version. This is Nat King Cole singing that same song. Nat King Cole, of course, was born in Montgomery, but the composer of the music also has an Alabama connection. His name is Wild Bill Davis. He was an American jazz pianist and organist. And he composed and arranged lots of music, including studying at Tuskegee University here in Alabama. This is Nat King Cole with George Shearing and his orchestra singing Azure Tay.

0: That was a song written by Nat King Cole called Straighten Up and Fly Right, sung there by Linda Ronstadt, backed by the Nelson Riddle Orchestra. Don't forget the Rocket City Marching Invitational is coming up this Saturday, September 26th at 1 p.m. I hope to see you there. It's held at the Madison City Stadium, 211 Celtic Drive in Madison. The UAH Wind Ensemble has a concert coming up on Thursday, October 1st at 7:30 p.m. It will be held at the Dream Theater that's located at 3401 Holmes Avenue. And in case you don't recognize the address, it's the old Butler High School, which is now the Rock Family Worship Center. And the Brass Band of Huntsville is having a concert on October 2nd. At 7 p.m. at the Sandra Moon Performing Arts Center. That's at 7901 Bailey Cove Road in Huntsville. And that, of course, is the old location for Grissom High School. We expect a high of 80 today and a low of 61. 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
2: There were a lot of refugees coming out of the South and coming to North America, and they were bringing their music with them as well as their food, and I was exposed to people that were musical and giving Peruvian music concerts, and I loved these.
1: They became her musical heroes. And this piece of hers has ties to her mother and those Peruvian musicians she admired as a kid. From APM American Public Media, this is Performance Today. I'm Valerie Kaler. Music by Gabriella Lena Frank on the way in concert in just 5 minutes right here on PT.
3: BBC News with Govinda Gill. President Trump and Xi Jinping are holding talks at the White House after a morning of pageantry celebrating the Chinese leader's state visit. President Trump said the two leaders needed to focus on their shared interests and goals.
4: During this visit, we will also discuss pressing issues concerning security, technology, and superintelligence, SI. The decisions we make in these areas today can promote peace and prosperity for decades and decades to come. If we focus on our common interests, I'm confident there is much we can achieve.
3: Both men spoke positively about working together, but discussions will not be easy. They're expected to cover trade, how to regulate artificial intelligence, and China's support for Iran and Russia, as well as its claim over Taiwan. Ione Wells is in Washington.
5: Despite the fanfare, it is not expected to lead to significant breakthroughs on some of the nation's key points of tension. These include a fragile trade war truce, which has been extended for 2 months until January, how to regulate artificial intelligence, China's support for Iran and Russia, and its claim over Taiwan. President Trump appeared keen to show this visit is about building on his relationship with his Chinese counterpart, who he visited in Beijing in May. One of the major talking points is expected to be AI safety issues. Donald Trump has downplayed warnings of the risks of AI, citing the US's rivalry with China over the technology. Some of America's biggest tech companies and chip producers have been invited to the dinner tonight.
3: Three leading US news outlets that had been banned from entering the White House say they have now been granted access. CNN, MS Now, and

0: Politico made the announcement shortly after requesting an urgent court hearing after they were denied entry despite a judge's order that access be restored. Overnight, a district judge ruled that revoking their press credentials likely violated their constitutional due process rights. President Trump has claimed that the outlets report fiction and lies. The Palestinian president, Mahmoud Abbas, has told the UN that Israel is now threatening the very existence of his people in their homeland. Speaking via pre-recorded video address because the US has denied him a visa, Mr. Abbas accused Israel of targeting all basic necessities of life. President Abbas said the Palestinians had waited long enough for the peace plan to be implemented.
1: We welcomed President Donald Trump's 20-point plan. We also welcomed the Security Council resolution and the roadmap for implementing the second phase. This was to halt the aggression against our people, end their humanitarian suffering, and secure the withdrawal of the occupation forces from the Gaza Strip and begin rebuilding the Gaza Strip. However, regretfully, we haven't seen any of this materialise on the ground.
0: This is the World News from the BBC. A priest has been stabbed to death and four other people injured at a monastery in eastern Poland. Police say a 31-year-old Ukrainian man has been arrested and that he had entered the country from Germany earlier the same day. According to witnesses, one of those wounded was another priest who'd been attacked in the confessional. Four people have been indicted in Senegal, accused of taking part in the violent repression of anti-government protests, which broke out in 2021. More than 60 people were reported as killed during a series of demonstrations against the country's then-president, Macky Sall. All four who appeared in court were charged with crimes against humanity. Hundreds of people have gathered in the Venezuelan capital, Caracas, to call for the return of the exiled opposition figure Maria Corina Machado. Demonstrators chanted, "Come back, we are waiting for you," after the Nobel laureate was blocked from entering the country. On Wednesday, Ms. Machado's team said that in the space of 24 hours, she tried to reach Venezuela three different ways. The Japanese swimmer Shin Ohashi has set a new world record in the 200-metre breaststroke event at the Asian Games, despite contracting COVID-19 in the build-up. Karimi Mori has the details.
2: Shin Ohashi stunned the crowd at the Asian Games in Tokyo. He took home the gold in the men's 200-metre breaststroke and set a new world record. His time of 2 minutes, 4.83 seconds beat the previous record by more than half a second after having already clinched the gold medal in the 100-meter breaststroke. At 169 centimeters tall, he's relatively small compared to his competitors, but has been making headlines. Earlier this year, he became the youngest swimmer ever to win all three breaststroke titles at the Japanese Championships.
0: That's the latest world news from the BBC.
3: From APM American Public Media, this is Performance Today. I'm Valerie Kaler. I'm so glad you're here for our musical adventures and discoveries. We're about to hear a piece called Elegia Andina, or Andean Elegy. Composer Gabriella Lena Frank says it's one of the first pieces she wrote inspired by her multi-ethnic background. Her father is Lithuanian Jewish. Her mother is Chinese Peruvian Spanish. And growing up in Berkeley, California, she connected with other Peruvians as well.
4: Outside of my mom, the Peruvians I did get to know were from afar, and these would be Andean musicians. There were a lot of refugees coming out of the South and coming to North America. And they were bringing their music with them as well as their food. And I was exposed to people that were musical and giving Peruvian music concerts. And I love these. In many ways, they were my idols too, although they are largely anonymous to me and not a steady presence the way that my own mama was.
3: In the piece, we'll hear sounds reminiscent of flutes and drums from the Andes, direct ties to her mother and those musicians she loved as a kid. Mayan Chen leads Roko in concert in Houston, Texas, in Elegia Andina

0: Man Chen led Rocco in concert in their hometown of Houston, Texas. They played Elegía Andina, the Andean Elegy by Gabriela Lena Frank. Her father is Lithuanian Jewish, her mother Chinese, Peruvian, Spanish. Frank recalls a childhood filled with stir fries, Andean nursery songs, hangouts with Jewish cousins, and a musical education that included Peruvian folk songs, Joplin rags, and Bach minuets. As a composer, Gabriela Lena Frank draws on all those influences. And the piece we just heard explores, in her words, what it means to be of several ethnic persuasions, of several minds. Elegía Andina by Gabriela Lena Frank. We always love sharing music from Rocco, the 40-piece chamber orchestra from Houston, Texas. Fun fact, they have embraced the reality of digital devices in the concert hall. Instead of reminding you to turn your phone or your tablet off during a Rocco concert, you're invited to turn it on, read extended program notes, follow along with the score or a specific part. Yeah, that's pretty cool. In a moment, the lamps may be different, but the light is the same. This is Performance Today from APM.
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3: Alzheimer's disease is a fifth leading cause of death in the United States and affects over 103,000 Alabamians. In more than 600 communities nationwide, people are joining together to fight Alzheimer's disease. This year's North Alabama Walk to End Alzheimer's will be on Saturday, October 31st at the Double Helix Trail at Hudson Alpha at 9 a.m. Information can be found at alz.org/walk.
0: We're about to hear a piece by composer Rina Esmail. It's called The Light is the Same. She composed the music using two different rags, which are scales or modes in North Indian classical music. The first rag is extroverted, light and innocent, and the other is dark and melancholy and brooding. Aesthetically, they feel so different, but structurally, they only differ by one note. Esmail felt those rags were a beautiful connection to these words by Sufi mystic poet Rumi. Religions are many, but God is one. The lamps may be different, but the light is the same. This is The Light is the Same by Rina Esmail, played by the Imani Winds in concert in Athens, Georgia.

Words from the Sufi mystic poet Rumi inspired the music we just heard. His idea was that the desire for connection to the divine is universal, even if our paths there are very different. The concept inspired Rina Esmail to write that music. The light is the same. She composed her piece based on two North Indian rags that aesthetically sound worlds apart, but they only differ by one note. The sound may be different, but they are really almost the same. And by the end of the piece, both rags weave together. The Light is the Same by Rina Esmail. The Imani Winds gave that concert at Hugh Hodgson Concert Hall in Athens, Georgia.

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1: Hello, I'm Peter Van de Graaff. 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We're going to find out all about this man. A refugee from France who taught in California, he counted among his pupils Burt Bacharach, Dave Brubeck, and William Bolcom. 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
0: We're about to hear a work written in the mid-18th century that was lost till the mid-20th century, Joseph Haydn's Cello Concerto No. 1. He wrote it for the principal cellist of his orchestra at Esterházy. And then the thing just disappeared. Scholars knew it was out there somewhere, but it was lost for 200 years. It turned up in 1961 in a publisher's vault in Prague. It's now a must for any cello player, including French-German cellist Nicolas Alstadt. Here he is soloing with and conducting the Budapest Festival Orchestra in Haydn's Cello Concerto No. 1 in C major.

Nicholas Ahlstedt was both soloist and conductor with the Budapest Festival Orchestra. That performance of the Cello Concerto No. 1 in C major by Joseph Haydn from a concert at the Franz Liszt Academy in Budapest, Hungary. Nicholas Ahlstedt made his debut at the Lucerne Festival in 2010 and has been accumulating awards, recordings, and commissions ever since. He has served as artistic director for the Lockenhaus Chamber Music Festival and the Haydn Philharmonie, and is just beginning a 3-year tenure as artist in association with the Tapiola Sinfonietta. Cellist and conductor Nicholas Ahlstedt. This spring, I invite you to join me on an in-person cellist and conductor Nicholas Ahlstedt. This spring, I invite you to join me on an in-person musical tour of Germany and Prague. We'll attend three of the world's

0: 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I'm Valerie Kaler. 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
1: 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I'm Marcia Ahrens, glad to be with you this afternoon. Performance Today continues on this HD1 channel, and then at 2, it's the jazz show Tuxedo Junction with host Bart Grooms. Thanks for spending part of your afternoon with us, and thanks for supporting this public radio station. It's 1 o'clock.

0: song and think, wow, this band was heavily influenced by King Crimson or the Beatles or Tchaikovsky or whatever. You can hear how those other voices influenced the composer and how they incorporated that thread into their own style. In this movement of the string quartet by Maurice Ravel, you hear cross rhythms and a percussive texture that seems to hint at Javanese gamelan, which Ravel had heard just a few years earlier at the World's Fair in Paris. From APM American Public Media, this is Performance Today. I'm Valerie Kaler. The Catalyst Quartet plays Ravel later this hour.
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2: BBC News with Govinda Gill. President Trump and Xi Jinping have held talks at the White House. Both men spoke positively about working together, but there are complicated issues at stake, including trade, artificial intelligence, and China's support for Iran and Russia, as well as its claim over Taiwan. Ione Wells is in Washington.
3: Despite the fanfare, it is not expected to lead to significant breakthroughs on some of the nation's key points of tension. These include a fragile trade war truce, which has been extended for 2 months until January, how to regulate artificial intelligence, China's support for Iran and Russia, and its claim over Taiwan. President Trump appeared keen to show this visit is about building on his relationship with his Chinese counterpart, who he visited in Beijing in May. One of the major talking points is expected to be AI safety issues. Donald Trump has downplayed warnings of the risks of AI, citing the US's rivalry with China over the technology. Some of America's biggest tech companies and chip producers have been invited to the dinner tonight.
2: Three leading US news outlets that had been banned from entering the White House say they have now been granted access in line with an overnight court ruling. CNN, MS Now and Politico had requested an urgent hearing after they were denied entry. Neda Tofik reports.
4: The judge underlined the importance of a free press and indicated that the media outlets were likely to be successful in proving that the ban was unconstitutional. Initially this morning, employees from CNN, Politico, and MS Now all reported being denied entry to the White House today, prompting their request for an emergency court hearing. In response, the director of White House operations told the court that they had begun the process of reinstating badges and they were available for pickup. In the last hour, all three outlets confirmed that they were allowed back in, but it's still unclear if pool coverage of President Xi's visit will be restored.
2: The Palestinian president, Mahmoud Abbas, has told the UN that Israel is now threatening the very existence of his people in their homeland. He was speaking by a pre-recorded video address because the US has denied him a visa. Tom Bateman reports.
5: Sitting in his office in Ramallah, Mahmoud Abbas said the American ban on his travel to the UN was unlawful and punitive. He described Israel's actions in Gaza as a genocidal war and suggested, along with settler attacks in the West Bank, Palestinians were now at risk of the greatest wave of expulsions from their land since

0: since 1948.
1: We will not leave our homeland. We will not accept displacement. And we will not allow anyone to decide our future on our behalf.
0: But the 90-year-old leader, now 21 years into his elected four-year term, heads an organization facing a crisis of legitimacy among Palestinians themselves, who see it as powerless to deliver self-determination.
2: World news from the BBC. The European Union says it will use December's G20 summit in Miami to continue to condemn Russia's invasion of Ukraine. When inviting President Putin to the gathering, America's top diplomat said, "In order to solve problems, you have to meet the people you disagree with." Here's Sasha Schlichter.
3: One would be forgiven for feeling confused by the messages coming out of Washington. Last week, the Justice Department unseals an indictment charging five men connected to Russian intelligence with running a global assassination plot. Days later, Marco Rubio announces Vladimir Putin has been invited to the G20 summit. The EU says this won't stop it from castigating Russia, but Poland's Prime Minister Donald Tusk says he's concerned such an invitation might be viewed by Moscow as encouragement to continue its aggressive policies.
2: A priest has been stabbed to death and four other people injured at a monastery in eastern Poland. Police say a 31-year-old Ukrainian man has been arrested and that he had entered the country from Germany earlier the same day. According to witnesses, one of those wounded was another priest who'd been attacked in the confessional. Hundreds of people have gathered in the Venezuelan capital, Caracas, to call for the return of the exiled opposition figure, Maria Corina Machado. Demonstrators chanted, "Come back, we are waiting for you," after the Nobel laureate was blocked from returning to the country. On Wednesday, Ms. Machado's team said that in the space of 24 hours, she tried to reach Venezuela three different ways. The Japanese swimmer Shin Ohashi has set a new world record in the 200-metre breaststroke event at the Asian Games, despite contracting COVID-19 in the build-up. The 17-year-old won in 2 minutes and 4.83 seconds to comfortably break the previous record set. BBC News.
4: From APM, American Public Media, this is Performance Today, taking you to concerts around the world. I'm Valerie Kaler. When Russian conductor Alevtina Yofa led her first orchestral concert at the age of 24, she was instantly hooked by the rush of energy and adrenaline. By that point, she'd studied choral conducting and piano at the Moscow State Conservatory, and she was working as an assistant to her professor. But standing in front of that orchestra assured her that conducting was the true path. Around that time, she also took a few lessons with conductor Donald Runicles. While Yofa was trained in the Russian school of conducting, Runicles opened her eyes to the Western school. And the lessons were so influential that she felt compelled to study with him, ultimately change her approach. Yofa mailed him DVDs of her conducting for 3 years with requests to become his assistant in San Francisco. Yofa's persistence finally paid off, and she spent the better part of 2008 absorbing what she could in the U.S. When Yofa returned to Russia, she worked in various opera houses and orchestras, and in 2021, she became the first woman to lead a major music institution in Russia. She served as the music director of the Mikhailovsky Theater in St. Petersburg. Now she's living in Bern, Switzerland, as the new chief conductor of the Bern Opera, and she regularly guest conducts all across Europe. Let's go now to a concert she led at Smetana Hall in Prague. Alevtina Yofa conducting the Prague Radio Symphony Orchestra, the overture for orchestra by Bohuslav Martinů.

0: The Overture for Orchestra by Bohuslav Martineau. Russian conductor Alevtina Yofa led the Prague Radio Symphony Orchestra in concert at Smetana Hall in Prague, Czechia. Alevtina Yofa's career is blossoming this year. This season, she became chief conductor of the Bern Opera in Bern, Switzerland. She serves as principal guest conductor of the Weimar State Orchestra in Weimar, Germany. And she's got a growing presence as a guest conductor of orchestras and operas all across Europe. In a moment, the Chopin Society does what it says on the tin. 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
0: The Ballade No. 2 for solo piano by Chopin. That's what we're about to hear. If I had to describe a story in this 7 minutes of music, I'd say it begins with the gentlest pitter-patter of springtime rain. A couple minutes in, a thunderstorm appears out of nowhere. And I mean kapow, lightning, thunder, wind, and rain sweeping sideways. The storm comes and goes for a couple of minutes. And how does it end? Let's find out together. Pianist Juho Pojunen gave this concert for the Frederick Chopin Society in St. Paul, Minnesota. The Ballade No. 2 by Frederick Chopin.

We start out with a sweet springtime shower, and then an aggressive thunderstorm appears out of nowhere, torrents of rain sweeping sideways across the piano. And in the final moments, it's like the storm comes to a gentle lull, receding as quickly as it came on. The Ballade No. 2 by Frédéric Chopin. Pianist Juho Pojunen gave that concert at the Frédéric Chopin Society in St. Paul, Minnesota.

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0: Maurice Ravel had to deal with what, for such a successful composer, seems a surprising amount of failure. 5 times he failed to win the Prix de Rome. Each year from 1900 to 1905, he submitted works, and each time he was rejected. Apparently, the panel who judged the Prix de Rome saw him as an agitator, always breaking the musical rules that they live their lives by. By 1905, Ravel was already well-known, finding success and gaining some traction. You'd think he'd make it to the finals, right? Nope, he was eliminated in the first round. Even critics who were not huge Ravel fans saw that was suspicious. The conservatory's director ended up resigning thanks to this kerfluffle. It should be noted that Ravel was not the one raising the stink. He basically shrugged and said, I don't even need that prize anymore. I'm making my way without it. Many of his best-known works come from that time of quote-unquote failure, including his only string quartet, written in 1903. This whole work has a sense of moving toward something, switching back and forth between the sweet and sensual and the sharp and surprising. Here's a performance of Maurice Ravel's one and only string quartet from a concert with the Catalyst Quartet, presented by Chamber Music Northwest in Portland, Oregon.

Folks in Paris who heard that music for the first time a century and change ago knew immediately this was not their father's string quartet. Ravel turned convention on its ear with a display of shifting colors, layering sound upon sound, not to tell a story, but to evoke a feeling, a mood, a transient sensation of light and sound. Maurice Ravel's string quartet, played by the Catalyst Quartet at the Old Church Concert Hall in Portland, Oregon. Thanks to our friends at Chamber Music Northwest for sharing that recording with us. That concert was a wrap-up of Catalyst's year as quartet in residence there. 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

0: provided by Blue Cross and Blue Shield of Alabama, providing health care coverage to the people of Alabama for over 85 years. Blue Cross has Medicare options that fit a variety of needs, so Alabamians can explore which Medicare Advantage plan will work for them. I'm Marcia Ahrens, glad to be with you this afternoon. Coming up on this HD1 channel, it's Tuxedo Junction. Then at 3, it's another WLRH original program, Let's Get Weird with Katie and Marcia. Thanks for spending part of your afternoon with us, and thanks for supporting this public radio station. It's 2 o'clock.
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0: Jazz Hall Radio and the Alabama Jazz Hall of Fame present Tuxedo Junction. For the next hour, we'll enjoy a sampling of the evolution of jazz, from the innovators to today's rising stars. Let's take a deep dive into America's native art form with your host, Alabama Jazz Hall of Fame inductee, Bart Grooms.
1: Hi there. Glad to have you with me. It's wonderful when I get to share great classic jazz with you. And we define classic pretty broadly. I mean, we go back to some great people that anybody would think of as classic, like Fats Waller and Coleman Hawkins and Duke Ellington. But we also have some people that you might not know that much about. Some brand new music, for example, from Ben Wolfe from his new album, and Charlie Dennard playing music inspired by Brazil. That'll be on our second track today, and some other things. We hope that you enjoy all of it. We're going to begin with the San Francisco Chamber Jazz Quartet. This is from 2005, an original of the leader of the group, Jeannie Wilson, who is the pianist. Steve Heckman is heard on soprano sax. This is a very kind of lyrical tune. Reminds me a little bit of the work of another San Francisco pianist, Vince Guaraldi. And I don't know whether that was conscious on Jeannie Wilson's part or not. Just don't know. This is called Morning Song of a Falcon.

on the organ, and he was also overdubbed a little bit of accordion there. Charlie Denard, who is based in New Orleans, but grew up some here in Birmingham, Alabama. From his album From Brazil to New Orleans, it's a tune called Capoeira Mata Um. Capoeira, the self-defense dance form that is so typically Brazilian. Literally, in Portuguese, capoeira kills somebody. Well, let's hope it isn't anybody we know. That's from 2014, and he was the main soloist on organ there. From 2005, we began the show with Morning Song of a Falcon from the San Francisco Chamber Jazz Quartet. Here's the great Fats Waller. This is a track that only became available a few years ago when Mosaic Records put out the Savory Sessions. Bill Savory recorded amazing jazz off the air. This is from 1938 from a famous radio show in New York called Make Believe Ballroom. Fats Waller at the piano doing the vocal on his most one of his most famous tunes, Honeysuckle Rose.

is a roser. When you're passing by flowers, fruit, and sigh, and I know the reason why. But sweet, oh, goodness knows, honey's a roser.

0: A Brief Thing from vocalist pianist Andy Bay, whom we lost not too long ago, from 1964. His sisters, Salome and Geraldine, were on that as well. Smiles. Before that, Fats Waller, another great pianist vocalist, who I know Andy Bay listened to because he did some of Fats's tunes. Fats Waller with an interesting version of Honeysuckle Rose from 1938.
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0: Welcome back to The Junction on 89.3 WLRH FM. The middle track on this coming set will be from pianist Les McCann, a number called Blues 5. In a typically soulful vein from 1967, wasn't released until 2023 on the album called Never a Dull Moment on the Resonance label, recorded live at the Village Vanguard. We're going to begin with new music from bassist, composer, Ben Wolfe. Ben Wolfe has played with a lot of people. He was in Wynton Marsalis's band with him, and Wynton's quote is, "Ben Wolfe swings with authority." He's also a composer, wrote all the tunes on his new album, Anytime After Now, and that's the title track. That's the one we're going to hear. Fine band, Joel Ross on vibraphone, Chris Lewis on tenor sax, Sullivan Fortner on piano, and you hear a good bit from Aaron Kimmel, the drummer, on this track.

Two of the greatest of all jazz masters, tenor sax man Coleman Hawkins, the leader of that session from 1943, and pianist Art Tatum on the standard My Ideal. Before that, Les McCann from 1967 and Blues 5. We began the set with new music from bassist, composer, band leader Ben Wolfe. The album is called Anytime After Now, and we heard the title track that is on the Resident Art Records label. A Portrait of Burt Williams, a salute to the great performer that was so universally loved and respected. Duke Ellington did this with a lot of people. This is from 1940, and it's a cool number. Tricky Sam Nanton is heard on trombone, Barney Bigard on clarinet, and Rex Stewart on cornet. 1940 is a very special period of the Ellington Band, as you will hear.

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3: Having just heard the Duke Ellington Band from 1940, here's the Jimmy Lunsford Band from the previous year with one of their signature tunes, Lunsford Special. The soloists in order are Snooky Young on trumpet. This is where he began his career. Of course, Snooky Young was later key member of the bands of, Count Basie and certainly the Thad Jones Mel Lewis Band. Willie Smith on alto sax, who is considered the greatest lead alto player around. Trumma Young on trombone. And then you hear toward the end, the high note trumpet specialist, Paul Webster.

Tenor sax man Ken Poplawski from one of his last albums. That was from 2024. The tune was written by Jerry Mulligan. It's called Gold Rush, and it was from an album called Unheard Bird. These were arrangements that were written for Charlie Parker and a string orchestra during the time when he was working with that format, but not recorded. I'm not even sure that Bird played this tune, Gold Rush. I can tell you that you also heard from trumpeter Terrell Stafford, and we are sad about the loss of Ken Poplawski, a great musician. Before that, Jimmy Lunsford's orchestra with Lunsford Special from 1939. We'll end with a tune that is, well, if this hasn't got a groove, I don't know what does. This is a blues number written by bassist Ben Tucker, who plays a bass solo on this. He's not the only bass player. There's two bass players on this. This is flute man Herbie Mann's ensemble. It's about a seven-piece group featuring vibes man Haygood Hardy, and he and Mann are the main soloist in addition to Tucker on bass. There's several drummers and percussionists here. This was recorded live at the Village Gate in 1961, and that's the name of the album, Herbie Mann at the Village Gate. It's called Coming Home, Baby. A couple of years later, it was done vocally by Mel Torme. It was something of a hit for Herbie Mann. We'll leave you with this. Enjoy the groove. It's good to be with you. Glad to have you with me at Tuxedo Junction. I am Bart Grooms.

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We look forward to seeing you back at the Junction.

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0: This is Let's Get Weird with Katie and Masha. I'm Katie.
1: And I liked how you said my name. I'm Masha.
0: Masha. My whole body vibrated. Thinking about Masha.
1: You sound like some kind of like spirit in a mansion. Masha.
0: I'm getting prepared to be spooky ooky.
1: Yeah.
0: Because we are doing something this Saturday that you'll hear a little bit later.
1: Yeah.
0: Maybe in October.
1: Yeah.
0: But not going to talk about that. It's just a little drop we're doing.
1: Mm-hmm.
0: Drop a morsel of information.
1: A little hint.
0: Yeah.
1: A teaser, if you
0: will.
1: We're
0: going to be a little scary.
1: Anyway. Showing a little leg, taking it back.
0: The elbow is out.
1: Now it's in.
0: So today we are talking about the City Lights and Stars event happening at Burritt on the Mountain, and also talking about Invisible Fest happening in November. It is back.
1: It is.
0: And we have more information about that. But first, Marsha.
1: Hey, Katie, I have a little tidbit of information for you.
0: Yes.
1: Okay, so it's a little trivia. Did you know that the name Wendy...
0: Mm-hmm.
1: was not used before the writing of Peter Pan because the author of Peter Pan made up that name.
0: J.M. Barrie made up Wendy?
1: Made up the name Wendy. It was never written before that book.
0: That's crazy.
1: Isn't that crazy?
0: I didn't know that, no.
1: And on that note, speaking of Peter Pan, here's Phoebe Bridgers with Lost Boys on 89.3 WLRH.

0: Thanks for listening to Let's Get Weird with Katie and Marsha. My name's Marsha.
1: My name is Katie.
0: This is 89.3 WLRH, and support for Let's Get Weird with Katie and Marsha is provided by Blue Cross and Blue Shield of Alabama, providing health care coverage to the people of Alabama for over 85 years. Blue Cross has Medicare options that fit a variety of needs, so Alabamians can explore which Medicare Advantage plan will work for them.
1: And Katie? Marsha?
0: Mm-hmm.
1: I just want to let you know.
0: Yeah.
1: That if I were to fall down and have an injury at City Lights and Stars trying to swing dance, I do have Blue Cross Blue Shield of Alabama.
0: They have options for you.
1: All right. Great segue. So we have Friday night.
0: Top notch.
1: Friday night at Birds on the Mountain. You can go to City Lights and Stars. That is a series funding Birds on the Mountain's educational programs. And guess who's going to be there?
0: Who's going to be there?
1: It's going to be Huntsville's In the Mood Swing Band.
0: Yes!
1: Swing Band.
0: What's who plays? Okay, who is the composer of the... Bah, bah, bah, bah, bah,
1: da, da, da, bah, bah, asking the wrong person.
0: Okay, well, I just can... all I think of is that they're going to play that song.
1: Mm-hmm.
0: Yeah, yeah.
1: Yes, they are a traditional 21-piece Glenn Miller-style big band.
0: It probably was Glenn Miller.
1: Probably.
0: Okay, sorry. Go on. Go on. Sorry.
1: I'll do your yes and, because okay. I don't have any other answer for you. But yes, 21-piece style big band. It's going to be amazing, and you can go out there, and if you know how to swing dance, you can get on that little pavilion and show your moves.
0: Yeah.
1: Show your moves off to your friends. Gates will open at 6 o'clock. The concert begins at 7. You are going to want to get there a little early because it gets packed out there in that parking lot pretty quickly. Information is at BritOnTheMountain.com. And bonus.
0: What's the bonus?
1: The MC for this event is our own Alex Hall of Curiosity Squad. So you can meet Alex in between songs. Maybe you can ask her to dance. I don't know if she dances. I hope she does.
0: Maybe she will. Also, you know what
1: Alex loves? Cut a rug with Alex Hall.
0: You could cut a rug with, yes. That would be so much fun.
1: Yeah.
0: And you know, she also loves it when you ask her like questions like, hey, I'm curious about this. Because then she's like, oh, well, maybe I can find out more for you and then put it on her show. So tell her what you're curious about.
1: Yes. And if you support these programs, you can always go to WLH.org and click donate. I don't know.
0: Yeah.
1: Maybe you can do that. Who knows? Coming up here on Let's Get Weird with Katie and Marsha is Phoenix, as well as Olivia Rodrigo and Robert Smith. 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

0: 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The Alabama Educational Television Commission will hold a quarterly meeting on Tuesday, September 29th at 10 a.m. in the ETF classroom and auditorium at the U.S. Space and Rocket Center, One Tranquility Base in Huntsville. The Alabama Educational Television Foundation Authority Board will meet at the same location following the commission meeting. All right, right now we have some brand new music for you here on Let's Get Weird with Katie and Marsha from Olivia Rodrigo and Robert Smith.
1: Ooh, what's it called?
0: It's called What's Wrong With Me?
1: Nothing.
0: Nothing, Olivia. You're perfect.
1: Perfection.

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0: That was Big Data with Dangerous on 89.3 WLRH. This is Let's Get Weird with Katie and Marsha. And Katie, do you like that show Invisible City that comes on Friday and Saturday nights?
1: I do. I listen regularly.
0: Me too. Yes. Do you like the man who does the show called Brad Posey?
1: I love the Mr. Posey.
0: Mr. Posey does good jobs. So, Invisible Fest is coming up. We'll have more details on that
2: in just a few.
0: Right, but first it is Deer Tick with Mary Singletary on 89.3 WLRH.

0: That was Deer Tick with Mary Singletary, one of my favorites, right here on 89.3 WLRH. Hello, I am Katie of Let's Get Weird with Katie and Marsha, and this is Marsha.
1: Hello, my name is Marsha. Hey, Katie.
0: Yes.
1: Did you know that the deer tick is the insect that spreads the Lyme disease?
0: Unfortunately, yes.
1: Oh, you did?
0: Yes.
1: Okay.
0: And it's a sad time.
1: It is. It is a sad. Yeah, those poor deer are just getting eaten up by the ticks. They are.
0: That just makes me think of that Brad Paisley song, I'm gonna take you for ticks.
1: What? I don't know it.
0: I hate it, but you know, someone out there might like it.
1: Okay.
0: So I apologize to you out there who likes the song Ticks.
1: It's called Ticks. Brad Paisley. It's called Ticks.
0: I think it is, yeah.
1: So he's like, I'm gonna
0: check you for ticks.
1: I'm gonna
0: check. It's supposed to be like a funny song.
1: I'm gonna check you for ticks.
0: Yeah.
1: Okay. It sounds gross. Okay. I said spray
0: them. If you
1: them.
0: Love somebody, you would check them for ticks.
1: I know, you do. You check them for ticks, but it's a little invasive.
0: And if you love somebody, you would also let them know about the Invisible Fest happening in November.
1: Tell me more, Katie Gannaway.
0: Yes, ma'am. Okay, so as of 19 hours ago, Mr. Brad Posey of the Invisible City here on WLRH posted the official poster for Invisible Fest. It is coming back. This time it's going to be at the camp in Huntsville, the new location in Mid-City.
1: Yeah. Mm-hmm.
0: And do you want to hear the lineup?
1: Yeah, I do.
0: It's a really good one. Mm-hmm. Had to burp there. Sorry. And by the way, it's completely free.
1: Yes.
0: Mm-hmm. No cost to get in, no cost to party and have fun with the poses and his guests. The lineup for that evening will be Dizzy D.
1: Yay.
0: Camping in Alaska, Latin for Truth, Ingrid Marie, Property, Treetop and the Gifted, Suntread, Lance Turner, The Wrong Brothers, Silver Silos, Scissahands, and New Atomic.
1: Oh my goodness, that is a huge lineup.
0: Really good lineup.
1: Yeah.
0: That is something happening November 14th for you, and we are going to be there for sure.
1: Yeah.
0: Many other WLRH folks will be there too, so we hope that you will make plans to come out November 14th. I believe that's a Saturday, and it starts at 4 p.m. at the new location for the camp at Mid-City.
1: Have you been out to the new location?
0: No.
1: Either have I, so this will be cool.
0: I know! It's going to be new beginnings.
1: Support our friend Brad Posey. Go out to Invisible Fest.
0: Yes. Coming up here on Let's Get Weird with Katie and Marsha, how about some Violent Femmes?
1: Oh, I love this
0: Kiss
1: song.
0: Off.
1: It's my favorite song.
0: That's one of my favorites. I saw Eddie Essek.
1: Yeah.
0: Of Sidetracks fame.
1: Yeah, yeah.
0: Sidetracks isn't a thing anymore. But yes, I saw him do that in the backyard of Mad Maltz. He played that song on guitar. It was so cool.
1: Stop it. That's awesome.
0: Yes.
1: Yeah.
0: I've yet to meet him personally.
1: But
0: I saw him in a crowd. So it was cool.
1: He's great people.
0: Yeah.
1: He's fun times.
0: Mm-hmm. Yay, Huntsville. Okay. Again. 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

0: That was Temper City with Self-Aware right here on Let's Get Weird with Katie and Marsha.
1: Yeah.
0: That's Marsha over there.
1: I'm over here. She's over there.
0: I'm over here.
1: Yeah. That'd be really cool if we had like a pan thing
0: gosh.
1: I was on the left side and you were on the right side.
0: Yes.
1: Yeah.
0: Yes.
1: Anyways, we can't do that.
0: Okay. So, Marsha, I've never gone skateboarding before.
1: You haven't? It is so much fun.
0: I've owned one, like a tiny, tiny, tiny one from a thrift store when I was like 12.
1: Mm-hmm.
0: Never learned. It was just in the garage forever. But maybe I'm thinking of, getting some inspiration.
1: Well, if you like skateboarding or if you want to try out skateboarding or if you are a skateboarder, I have something for you.
0: Tell me.
1: So Huntsville Parks and Recreation in collaboration with the Skate Park Project is inviting you, fellow listener, and skateboarders to the Snake Run and Ride Challenge.
0: Ooh. Are they going to be real snakes?
1: No, ma'am.
0: I'm kidding. I know. It's a lingo kind of thing.
1: So they're going to have 100 skateboard giveaways and a free skate clinic. This is what piqued my interest because I've been a skateboarding fan since I was a teenager. I used to ride around Indianapolis with my bestie on our skateboards. Really, it was to meet dudes, but whatever.
0: And listen to L7.
1: Yeah,
0: and
1: right.
0: We were Luscious Jackson.
1: We were total riot girls, and we could do a kickflip.
0: Yes.
1: That's about it. Yeah.
0: Yes.
1: Yeah.
0: That's badass enough. I'm just saying.
1: It's a kickflip. It's not that. No, it's not.
0: It's cooler than me.
1: And then we would fall on our butts and be like, oh, no.
0: Help us out.
1: Silly.
0: Oh.
1: Yeah. So, although we would never say help us up. We were like, we got this.
0: Sorry.
1: Okay, so this is going on from 10 until 2:30 on Sunday, October 4th at Get Away Skate Park in John Hunt Park.
0: Mm-hmm.
1: They are going to have a all levels skate clinic at 11 a.m. The clinic, this blew my mind because I was like, what? The clinic will be led by pro snake run and ride participants, X Games legends, and Olympic skateboarders such as Bucky Lasik. He was back in my day.
0: Hmm.
1: Okay. Lindsay Adams, Hawkins Pastrana, Jordan Barrett, Lady Meek, Reef Orlando, and Alec Beck. There will be skate giveaways and all sorts of fun stuff for kids and adults alike. If you have a kid that likes to skateboard, this sounds like it's going to be a lot of fun.
0: Mm-hmm.
1: Yeah. So that's cool. On Sunday.
0: I need to go get knee pads, I guess.
1: Yeah.
0: Helmet too. And maybe watch a YouTube tutorial or something.
1: Elbow pads are very good, too, because you can bust that elbow pretty easy.
0: Yeah.
1: Yeah. Yeah.
0: I want my funny bone intact.
1: Yeah, you do, because it hurts.
0: I need it for the show.
1: You do, girl. So Sunday, October 4th, 10 until 2:30. If you're a skate person, go find out more information on that.
0: Mm-hmm.
1: All right.
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0: 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This is Let's Get Weird with Katie and Masha. We have some local music for you now from Common Man with Have I Exhausted You?
1: Not yet.

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That was Common Man with Have I Exhausted You? This is Let's Get Weird with Katie and Marsha. And right now, it's Blondie with Heart of Glass on 89.3 WLRH.

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0: Good afternoon to you, everybody. I'm Katie Gannaway, and this is Marcia Ahrens.
1: I'm Marcia.
0: Yes, we are the duo known as Let's Get Weird with Katie and Marcia.
1: Yeah.
0: And you listening are honorary weirdos.
1: That's right. Welcome to the club.
0: By default. thank you so much for being here today and for choosing WLRH, your local public radio station. Today we are going to talk about concerts on the dock.
1: Coming up on Friday, tomorrow.
0: That is tomorrow.
1: Yeah.
0: And we are going to be dressing up and humiliating ourselves for fun.
1: Yes, we will.
0: Because you helped us reach our goal.
1: Mm-hmm.
0: And we'll talk more about that here in a few. We also are going to let you know about our 50th anniversary party happening at the Electric Bell at Stovehouse.
1: That's October 13th.
0: Yeah.
1: How many of our anniversaries have we had on a Friday the 13th, I wonder? Just one.
0: It's a Tuesday.
1: I know, but think about it. It's a 13th.
0: It's a Tuesday.
1: It could be a Friday on one of those days.
0: Hmm.
1: Yeah. How many of our anniversary dates have been on a Friday?
0: Something to think about.
1: I know. I'm just saying. Just saying.
0: All right. Right now we have Goose with Good to Be on 89.3 WLRH.

0: 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Friday is going to be a special day. Why is that, Marsha?
1: Because it's concerts on the dock at Low Mill Arts and Entertainment.
0: Yeah.
1: We just talked over each other. It's fine.
0: It's fine.
1: It's fine.
2: It's fine.
1: So, Low Mill Arts and Entertainment, you know that spot?
0: Mm-hmm.
1: Yeah, they do a concert on the dock.
0: It's a haunt.
1: It is a haunt.
0: Of ours.
1: Yeah. We like to hang out there on Fridays in the fall and in the spring.
0: And go take pictures on the swings on green trucks. And
1: thanks, Claire.
0: Go check out our Instagram page if you want to know what we're talking about.
1: Yeah, yeah. And Claire is always so very, she
0: Claire Tatum,
1: us...
0: shout out.
1: Yeah, woo, yeah. Woo. She indulges us in our weirdness.
0: Oh, yeah.
1: Yes, she does. So this Friday, it's going to be Tomas Ungorio. He will be the entertainment for the evening. And he's doing an album release party on Friday.
0: What's that album called, Marsha?
1: Oh, well, the album is called Papi Ferrari.
0: Papi Ferrari.
1: Papi Ferrari.
0: Oh, it's a good hook. It's a good name.
1: It is a good name. It is
0: Papi
1: a good name.
0: Ferrari.
1: So
0: Papi
1: that
0: Ferrari.
1: Is the star of this show, right? Mm-hmm. But for a little amuse-bouche, if you will, you will see myself dressed up as a chicken, Katie dressed up as a minion, and...
0: Oh, hold on. Don't sell yourself short. It ain't no regular chicken, okay?
1: It's not like those regular chickens.
0: No. You're going to be a special kind of chicken.
1: I'm going to be a rubber chicken. One of those rubber chickens with their hair like, honk, honk, honk.
0: You better not squeeze her. Okay.
1: Yeah, because I will.
0: She's not going to say, she's going to say, get off.
1: I will.
0: And we also have Alex Hendricks.
1: Yes, she's going to be old Greg from the Mighty Boosh.
0: That's our local music friend.
1: Yes.
0: Yes, we are so happy to have her. And she actually had the idea for the challenge that brought this about.
1: That's right.
0: For our full fund drive.
1: Yeah.
0: To get $2,000 toward that goal of $25,000, which we surpassed thanks to you guys.
1: Yeah.
0: Thank you so much. But yeah, now we get to dress up and,
1: Be some weirdos.
0: Be some weirdos.
1: Yes. And so, we'll be bringing Tomas Ungorio onto stage in our costumes and then having a great time out on Concerts on the Dock. And then on October 13th, Katie, by the way, there's been four Friday the 13th since we went on the air. Just...
0: Nerd. Anyway, so yes, the 50th anniversary for WLRH. We'll have more information on that in just a few minutes. But for now, you're going to hear from David Bowie. You're going to hear from Childish Gambino.
1: Ooh.
0: And that's all right here on 89.3 WLRH.
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1: Thank you for listening to Let's Get Weird with Katie and Marsha on 89.3 WLRH. My name's Katie. I mean, Marsha.
2: I'm Marsha. I mean, Katie.
1: That was so bizarre. That really just happened because I was like, Katie.
2: As we are laying.
1: All right. Anyways. Hey, you know what? Friends out in listening land. I know we haven't been friends very long just because this is a newer show.
2: Yeah.
1: But we do have a birthday coming up.
2: And we don't want nobody to come.
1: Would you come to our birthday party?
2: We don't want to be all sad and stuff by ourselves.
1: No.
2: With party hats on and stuff.
1: Right. And this one's a big one.
2: It's our 50th.
1: Yeah.
2: We're turning 50.
1: Turning 50. We'll have music.
2: It's going to be real fun.
1: It will. So, since we're just new friends, we would love to hang out with you more.
2: Please?
1: Thanks.
2: Please, will you come?
1: Please.
2: We'll tell you more about that here in just a few. Right now, it is Rock on Tours with Steady As She Goes on 89.3 WLRH.

0: We're turning 50.
1: 50?
0: We're turning 50 and it's gonna be a swell time.
1: It will be. I'm 50.
0: I'm 52. I'm 34. But, okay, Marcia, there's a big party happening for our 50th anniversary.
1: Yes, on October 13th.
0: Yes.
1: We're going to be over at the Electric Bell at Stovehouse.
0: Yes.
1: To celebrate this joyous occasion of turning 50 years old.
0: That's a pretty big feat. I'm just going to say.
1: That's huge.
0: Especially for public radio.
1: Yes.
0: Yeah. And we're stronger than ever, in my opinion, so...
1: I think that we are
0: this,
1: too, so...
0: This is great. And, you know, here's to another 50th.
1: Absolutely. So that would be 100.
0: A hundredth.
1: That would be the 100th.
0: My brain is not working
1: today. Either is mine. Ugh. It's ridiculous right now. But yeah, from 5 until 9 at the Electric Bell at Stovehouse, Lisa Chang and Sunny have been just going crazy working on this.
0: So our digital content producer... as well as our development director, and they are superstars.
1: Yes, they are.
0: Yes.
1: So, there's other ways that you can help us celebrate.
0: How so, Marcia?
1: Let me tell you. You can subscribe to our newsletter and text messages to stay in touch. Purchase limited time items through our Green Pea Press campaign, which is only going on through next Wednesday.
0: Yeah, the 30th.
1: Yeah. So, if you
0: want to step on it, people.
1: If you want to get We Live Right Here. Merch from Green Pea Press. That's where you need to go. 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
0: 50!
1: 50! It's the big 50, girl! That's a big thing.
0: Are we going to get shut down by the 50 for having such a good time?
1: I don't think so.
0: I don't think so either.
1: I think it's going to be a very fun and civilized.
0: Sophisticated, if
1: yes.
0: you will.
1: Yes. We have Invisible Fest for the 50.
0: Well, we hope you stay tuned because we have Billy Strings, some new Billy Strings coming up, as well as a sort of local band. We have Nowhere Squares on the way as well, right here on 89.3 WLRH.
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We just heard new music from Billy Strings, Burn the Other End. 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
3: Greetings, Rocket City. 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And this week on The Graveyard Shift, we're going to have a look back at Hackers, the masterpiece from 1995. Did you know that had three soundtracks? 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

0: Muse with Cryogen. That's new music right here on 89.3 WLRH. This is Let's Get Weird with Katie and Marsha. Thank you so much for hanging out.
1: Thank you for being here.
0: Yes, thank you for just hanging out with us every weekday from 3 to 5.
1: Yeah.
0: I hope you're enjoying our weirdness and you're an honorary weirdo now. So tomorrow, we got a big show for you. It is our new to us Music Friday. Katie, who did you pick?
1: So it's not who, it's kind of what.
0: Okay.
1: Maybe it's a mixture of who, I don't know. Are you familiar with Danny Elfman?
0: Oh, love Danny Elfman.
1: All right, I didn't pick him in particular.
0: Okay.
1: But in 1980, he released a very, very absurd movie called Forbidden Zone. It's a musical.
0: Oh.
1: And people who are familiar with Susan Terrell from Crybaby, maybe you're familiar with the little person from, I think, Love Island, the tattoo.
0: Oh, the plane tattoo.
1: Yeah.
0: Yeah.
1: He is in that, and several other people you just don't expect, including Viva, one of Andy Warhol's muses. So I am going to pick a few songs from that bizarre movie to play on the show.
0: Very
1: for
0: nice.
1: For Nudos Music Friday. And it's probably the only time you'll hear it on our show.
0: I'm going to be doing some local music, Paper Comet.
1: Mm-hmm.
0: That is Kelly Dunham and friends.
1: Yeah. And she sometimes works with Jeromeo.
0: Yes, that is correct.
1: Of Them Damn Dogs.
0: That is correct. So she's got a new EP that is out. I'll play the three songs off that EP.
1: Mm-hmm.
0: Yeah.
1: All right. So
0: what's
1: tonight,
0: going on tonight?
1: Yes. Just so you know, if you're hanging out and you're listening to the station a little longer, which you definitely should, coming at 6 o'clock, you can hear some Americana and roots music with Backroad Frequencies.
0: It's not easy to say, is it?
1: Backwell Frequencies. With Eric Bruckner. He is your host for that show. Then at 7 o'clock, it is our lovely, lovely host of Graveyard Shift, Scarlett Carson. I hear the theme is Crash and Burn.
0: Oh.
1: And I've heard some of the music. It is awesome.
0: Nice.
1: So you're going to want to tune in for that for sure. But right now, Marsha, what's happening?
0: Well, I'll go back and then come forward. At 5:30, we've got Marketplace with
2: Kairos Tall.
0: Thank you. And then right now, coming up in just a few seconds.
1: Yes.
0: It is. In case you missed it with our very own R.L. Terry, it's a recap of what you might have missed this morning if you didn't tune in to the Tennessee Valley Mornings.
1: And also, an opportunity to hear it again if you really liked it.
0: Yeah, that's right. It's right here on 89.3 WLRH.

0: Good afternoon, Tennessee Valley, and welcome to In Case You Missed It, your half-hour recap of today's Tennessee Valley Mornings. I'm your host, R.L. Terry. Sometimes you just want to sleep in or simply can't listen to the morning show, so we take some of the stories and segments from the morning and package them into a convenient half-hour afternoon show. Coming up after the news, Eric Bruckner sits down with Bob Nance to recap the inaugural Coffee and Common Grounds event, your place for constructive, engaging discourse, which was held this past weekend at WLRH Studios. Later, recently, U.S. News and World Report ranked New Century Technology High School as the number one public high school in Alabama, and Alex Hall takes you to the school to learn more. So keep listening to In Case You Missed It, right here on 89.3 WLRH, and your news is next.
1: 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China's President Xi Jinping has told
0: LRH, and your news is next.
1: BBC News with Neil Nunes. China's President Xi Jinping has told Donald Trump that their countries have a responsibility to ensure that

0: for WLRH, I'm Eric Bruckner. Well, just a few short days ago, WLRH hosted something a little different, Coffee and Common Grounds, a conversation about the state of civic life here in North Alabama and how we talk to each other about the issues affecting our communities. The idea was pretty simple. Bring people together, get them in the same room, and create some space for a thoughtful conversation, even when people may not necessarily agree. There was discussion about the growth and changes we're seeing across North Alabama, some of the issues generating concern and conversation in our communities, and of course, the political climate as we head toward the midterm elections. Our host for the event was Bob Nance, who you hear on Tennessee Valley Mornings with the Civic Brief. And Bob, now that you've had a few days to think about the conversation, what stands out to you the most from Saturday?
1: We had expected maybe four or five people, but we're hoping for double that. And what did we get? I think there were about a dozen people here on top of the staff members, including you, Eric, that had come to see what was going on. I think the most important thing to me was that we were open to multiple people, and that showed up because we had people who were declared Republicans. We had declared Democrats. We had people who considered themselves leftist, and we had people who considered themselves moderates. And the conversation just ensued. I didn't direct anything. I just talked to people and asked them what they were concerned about. It was a great conversation.
0: And I heard from multiple people that they wanted conversation with people who sort of fundamentally disagreed with them, but they wanted to be involved in a productive conversation so they could hopefully teach the other person something, but also learn something themselves.
1: That's true. We had so many people that had many things to talk about. We had one person who was an editor and writer for a newspaper. And that was great. He gave us insight that I never would have even thought of. We had someone else who had been on a talk show that had been on Rush Limbaugh. So we had a group of people here. It was great.
0: And we have tremendous growth happening here in Huntsville and in North Alabama. So we did hear some concerns about the direction that, North Alabama is heading. Even people who were bringing up issues that were several years old that I had either never heard of or had forgotten about.
1: Yeah, one of them that came up that I thought was interesting was paving of streets. That's something that we don't really think about. We see our street needs to be paved or another street needs to be paved, but apparently that seems to be going on everywhere. There's a lot of streets that need to be paved.
0: And flock cameras were kind of part of the broader conversation, but they really didn't end up, dominating any kind of extensive talk. Were there other issues that emerged sort of organically that surprised you?
1: Well, I was surprised that anybody brought up data centers, but how quickly that stopped, because everybody said they had concerns about it, and they were talking a little bit about a moratorium or a plan or thinking on it as opposed to just building data centers. So that was kind of exciting to hear that people had a sort of a moderated view of it.
0: And we are going to do this again. We don't have a specific date set yet for the next one, so everybody please keep listening to Bob, listening to Tennessee Valley Mornings. We'll, of course, let you know when that happens. It'll be after the election, though.
1: Right. Our hope is that we will try to get some of the people that get elected to come in and be part of the forum so they can hear other people talk about what they want them to do when they get to their job, when they're working for us.
0: And this might just be the exquisite parlor donuts talking that we had Saturday. But do you think there's enough appetite in this community for more gatherings like this?
1: I believe so. And, if Canadian Bacon had provided such great bagels like they've done in the past and they did this time, those were great. We had a great time. The food was wonderful. The coffee was great. And honestly, I'm really hoping that we get to go somewhere besides the station next time. Let's go to a coffee shop that has a place that we can all sit around and talk and let somebody else make the coffee, because that was the longest part of the whole thing for me.
0: Yeah, great donuts, great bagels, great semi-great coffee.
1: It's
0: normally great coffee.
1: The beans are great because they came from the coffee closet.
0: Exactly. We just have to have the right person making it, apparently. So absolutely be listening, and we'll let you know when the next Coffee and Common Grounds will be here with Bob Nance. For WLRH, I'm Eric Bruckner.
1: And I'm Bob Nance.

0: Adventure awaits you as Decatur Orchestra Sul Ponticello welcomes our new conductor, Terry Lowry. Our 26-27 season opens with works by Mozart and Dvorak, including Rossini's William Tell Overture. The concert will be at Southside Baptist Church in Decatur on October 24th at 7 p.m. Ticket information available at orchestrasulponticello.org.
1: Coming up next, Alex Hall takes you to New Century Technology High School, which was recently ranked as the number one public high school in Alabama by U.S. News & World Report. Then your afternoon civic roundup with Bob Nance, followed by your weekly update from the Land Trust of North Alabama's Nature Notebook. I'm R.L. Terry. Tennessee Valley Mornings continues next.
2: I'm Alex Hall, host of WLRH's Curiosity Squad. New Century Technology High School in Huntsville has been named the number one public high school in Alabama in the latest U.S. News & World Report rankings. I sat down with Principal Heather White and Assistant Principal Chris Sims to find out what reaching the top spot means for the school and what makes New Century different.
3: It is a full high school magnet. We are the only full magnet school in Huntsville City Schools for high schoolers. So we offer students strands in biomedical science, computer science, engineering, and research for students in grades 9 through 12. Anyone who is within the Huntsville City School District is eligible to apply.
2: And as a STEM magnet, presumably that means you have some pretty high-tech classrooms and lots of different facilities.
3: We do, actually. We have been very intentional in making sure that our classrooms meet industry standards. So we have a biomedical lab that mimics Hudson Alpha, where our students intern in their junior and senior years. Our engineering lab mimics Leidos, and our computer science cybersecurity labs, we are working on those now to renovate those.
2: We're talking because you recently were awarded the accolade of the top-ranked high school in Alabama. Was that a surprise?
3: To get to number one, it was. We have been hedging right under number one, at number two and number three over the last several years, and we were so excited to learn that we had moved into the number one spot.
2: And what are the various factors that lead to that ranking?
3: So the ranking is based on test scores, graduation rate, college and career readiness, for the previous year. So we do anticipate staying at number one next year as well, because our test scores from last year were even better than the year before.
2: And do you anticipate also that this ranking is going to make it more competitive? A lot of people try to get into this school. What are you anticipating?
4: It's been pretty competitive in the previous years, but getting the number one ranking, I think now, we was once a well-kept secret, but now everyone in the state and perhaps in the nation, given the fact that a lot of people are moving here, so one of the first thing they ask about is the school system. So
3: I don't think they realize what a hidden gem we are. Our students can have a great STEM experience with high school traditions. Our students can play sports at their home zone school. We provide a bus for those students, so they are bused back to their school in the afternoons. We have pep rallies, we have homecoming, we have prom, we have all the things that you do at a normal high school. A smaller scale setting, a more personalized teacher-student relationship, which really helps our students grow in their learning.
2: And what did the students think about this ranking?
3: They were so excited. We actually handed out, Mr. Sims and I handed out 500 cupcakes to students to celebrate and congratulated each classroom, because they work hard and we know they work hard for them. So we always want to share their accolades and all their accomplishments.
2: One caveat to this year's rankings, last year's number one school, Montgomery's Loveless Academic Magnet Program, was not ranked this year after some state assessment data was suppressed under student privacy rules. I think there's often a misconception that a STEM magnet school, that the only thing that you're going to learn is STEM subjects. What are some of the broader subjects that the students get to learn here?
3: So we have a Spanish teacher, and we also offer some other online foreign languages if they have an interest outside of Spanish. So we currently have students who take German and French and some Mandarin. We have our own art teacher. So we have a lot of students that have a love of the arts, but they also have a love of STEM, so we're working to bridge that. So you can have a love for STEM and still dance. The best thing for us is student voice. We very much value student voice. We do student surveys throughout the school year. We get their input and we make all the changes that we can. Now, sometimes the changes are, can you make the hallway wider? No, I can't do that. That's structural. I can't fix that. Can we add this club? We have a lot of interest. Yes, we can. So we offer over 40 clubs and activities every week, Tuesday through Friday, to our students during the school day because we know that transportation might be an issue. We don't want someone to not be able to participate in chess club or robotics or women in STEM because they don't have a way to get home because they're being bused all the way back over to the other side of town. Most of our clubs are student initiated. They have a plan, they get a sponsor. Everything they want to do that we can do, we do. It's very rare that Mr. Sims and I say no. Very rare.
5: Where's your competition going to come from now? What are you aspiring to?
3: I think we continue to do what we're doing. We have phenomenal teachers. We have fantastic students. Our motto at New Century is focus on what matters. And that goes in every aspect of your life, not just academics. But we also want to focus on being a good person and doing the right thing and being kind to others, looking at our data, making sure we're giving the students what they need, our support system. We offer study hall, we offer study sessions. We have teachers that partner with students who need mentors to ensure that we get them where they need to be. Our goal is to get you across the stage and get you as much money for college as possible. Last year, our graduating class was 86 and they earned over $8 million in scholarships.
2: New Century Technology High School currently serves about 440 students from across the Huntsville City Schools District. 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
7: This is your daily civic roundup. I'm Bob Nance. Modern magnetic resonance imaging machines use very strong electromagnets that produce extremely strong magnetic fields to affect the core motion of the nucleus of a hydrogen atom. To affect something so small, these magnets must be able to produce enormous magnetic fields that affect the spinning proton inside the hydrogen atom. This requires a magnetic field 3 to 5 times stronger than that of any rare earth magnet that might be used in modern electronics and over 2,000 times stronger than that of the Earth's magnetic field. The most common materials used in creating industrial electromagnetics has always been a core of iron. However, since iron is also magnetic, the strength of the magnetic field that's able to rotate the proton of the nucleus of a hydrogen atom is also strong enough to attract all of the iron cores in each of the electromagnets in the device and cause the MRI to collapse on itself. Enter the element niobium. This metal is a light gray, soft metal that can conduct electricity with zero electrical resistance at relatively warm temperatures of negative 263 degrees centigrade, which is negative 443 degrees Fahrenheit. Because of its ability to allow electrons to move through with no resistance, niobium can form the core of an electromagnet, but the metal is not magnetic. Using this metal as the core, powerful magnets can be made that use energy very efficiently without the magnetic attraction issue of iron core magnets. Niobium falls on the periodic table of the elements in slot number 41. There are 41 days left until the general election on November 3rd. Have you made your plan yet? In Alabama, the lieutenant governor occupies a unique position that spans both the legislative and executive branches. Like the vice president of the United States is the president of the Senate, the lieutenant governor sits at the head of the state Senate. However, in the U.S. Senate, the vice president serves two main functions: to be a ceremonial head of the body for formal presentations, and to break a tie on the Senate floor. In Alabama's Senate, however, the lieutenant governor also serves as the arbiter of committee assignments. Not only does the lieutenant governor decide which committees will review which proposed legislation, the choice of who serves on those committees also falls into the responsibility of that position. In the 2025 legislative session, the Alabama Senate stripped most of the lieutenant governor's responsibility in that body, effectively making the position a ceremonial role that exists simply to fill the position of governor in the case that the governor is no longer able to hold the top executive position or leaves the state for more than 20 days. In modern Alabama, there have been three times in the state history when the governor and lieutenant governor were not just in opposition on some priorities, but actually from opposing sides of the political party divide. In 1986, Guy Hunt took the position of governor from the Republican Party, while Jim Folsom Jr. was elected to serve as lieutenant governor as a Democrat. This happened again in 1998 when Don Siegelman, a Democrat, was elected the same year as Steve Windham, a Republican. In this century, Republican Bob Riley held the position of governor in 2006 as Jim Folsom Jr. returned to hold the second-in-command position as a Democrat. Candidate for governor Doug Jones floated some ideas for changes for the lieutenant governor's position, including having the governor choose the candidate to run in a combined ticket and to reduce the legislative power of the position and move those responsibilities back to the legislative body. On the campaign trail last week in Montgomery, former Senator Jones and State House Representative Philip Ensler, running for the top two executive positions in Alabama this year, promised that if both of them are elected, they will work together to enhance the executive branch efficiency by using the lieutenant governor as an extension of the executive office, and promised to introduce a constitutional amendment to have the two positions elected as a team, as it's done at the national level for the president and vice president. Being involved in your local community might include spending some time watching the process of how decisions are made. Take some time this week to discover where your local legislative meetings are and go get involved. There are two legislative meetings left this week on our calendar. Today at 5:30 p.m., the Hanceville City Council in Hanceville, Alabama will meet at the Council Chambers. And at 5:30 p.m. this evening, the Huntsville City Council will meet at the Huntsville City Hall Council Chambers on Fountain Circle. The Huntsville City Council meetings can be streamed at huntsvilleal.gov/hsvtv. This has been your Daily Civic Roundup. For WLRH News, I'm Bob Nance.
8: Welcome to the Nature Notebook with the Land Trust of North Alabama. As the days are growing shorter after the autumn equinox, the sunsets are coming earlier. And if you haven't seen a sunset from Marie's Garden at the Blevins Gap Nature Preserve, now is an excellent time to go. In fact, the garden is a wonderful spot to observe the changing position of the sunset on the horizon over the course of the year. If you view the sunset from the overlook at the garden on either the spring or autumn equinox, it will appear to be setting over the southern area of the Redstone Arsenal. If you view a sunset at either the summer or winter solstice, however, the sun will set in different spots on your horizon. At the winter solstice, when the northern hemisphere is tilted at its furthest point from the sun, the sunset will appear to be as far south as the Tennessee River. And at the summer solstice, when our hemisphere is closest to the sun, the sunset will be almost at the same point on the horizon as the Saturn V statue at the Space and Rocket Center. While you're out enjoying the view, you can also discover more about North Alabama's native plants and the ecosystem they support. Marie's Garden, just west of the trailhead parking for the Blevins Gap Preserve, is a pollinator garden about an acre in size, maintained by Land Trust staff and volunteers. who come up to the garden every week to water and weed. It's beginning to go dormant for the year, but you may still be able to spot some of the late summer blooms, such as boneset and ironweed. Although the garden is beginning to go dormant, you will likely still see some insect activity around the flowers that remain as they try to gather a little more sustenance before the end of the season. If you've been to the garden before, you may have noticed three structures that resemble outhouses along the edge of the garden closest to the road. These structures actually house rainwater collection tanks, so that staff and volunteers don't need to haul water up to the garden every time it needs watering. At the west end of the garden is a stage built for educational programs. The garden is connected throughout by crushed gravel paths and features several benches and a picnic pavilion for visitors to take time to enjoy the space at their own pace. Thank you for spending this time with us in North Alabama Nature. We hope that it inspires you to get out to one of North Alabama's many natural spaces this week. Land Trust is offering three opportunities for volunteering on preserves in the next week, including both trail care and gardening work. We also have guided hikes scheduled on most weekends of the year. Find out more at landtrustnal.org. Happy trails!
1: You've been listening to, in case you missed it, your half-hour recap of today's Tennessee Valley Mornings. You can catch the full morning show from 6 to 9 with a pre-show at 5, Monday through Friday. Tomorrow morning, we'll look at why some of life's most important lessons can't simply be taught, they have to be lived. Learning from experience, learning where we belong, and learning how to belong to one another. Also ahead tomorrow, Alex Hall speaks with the VP of Economic Development at Hudson Alpha about the recent study documenting $1.27 billion in economic impact by Hudson Alpha and associated companies and organizations. Coming up next is Marketplace, followed by Backroad Frequencies at 6 and the Graveyard Shift at 7. For In Case You Missed It, I'm R.L. Terry. Have a great evening, everybody.

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1: 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I'm Marcia Ahrens. The Governing Board for WLRH Radio, the Alabama Educational Television Commission, will hold a quarterly meeting on Tuesday, September 29th at 10 a.m. in the ETF Classroom and Auditorium at the U.S. Space and Rocket Center, One Tranquility Base in Huntsville. The Alabama Educational Television Foundation Authority Board will meet at the same location following the commission meeting. 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
2: 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Settle in. We'll take the long way.

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1: 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That is 28. And this is an hour of indie country, Americana, and roots rock. 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

That is Warren Zeider's Ride the Lightning on Backroad Frequency. It's an hour of indie country, Americana, and roots rock. We have Ko Wetzel in town, Orion Amphitheater, Friday night. Ko is coming up by himself. But first, Ko with Corey Kent.

That is Co Wetzel, February 28th, 2016. Co in town, Orion Amphitheater, tomorrow night. This is Backroad Frequencies. Here's Sharon Van Etten. Every time the sun comes up.

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1: This is a band you don't know. I'm 100% sure of that because they only have 191 listeners on Spotify. But it is a band you should know. Check them out. They're called The Underhill.

0: is Gavin Adcock. It's called A Cigarette on Backroad Frequencies. And Co Wetzel, who's in town this weekend, just, I don't know, he seems really nice these days. So much so that Gavin Adcock almost seems like Co's evil twin. This is Backroad Frequencies, and here's our rock and rollers from L.A., Lower Alabama. Red Clay Strays.
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Lucinda Williams, Can't Let Go. 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We wrap up this show with the Steel Woods, Devil in This Holler.

0: 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I'm Sunny Hood, your host this evening. 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Blue Cross has Medicare options that fit a variety of needs, so Alabamians can explore which Medicare Advantage plan will work for them. We hope you stick around for another locally produced show coming up here, The Graveyard Shift, with your host, Scarlett Carson. Thank you for spending part of your evening with us, and thank you for supporting this public radio station. It's 7 o'clock.
1: Warning, incoming game.

Greetings, Rocket City, and welcome to The Graveyard Shift, the Tennessee Valley's own exploration of Gothic music, literature, and culture, among other things. I'm your host and DJ, Scarlett Carson, and I'm very glad that you're here. The year is 1995. Bill Clinton is the president. Gas is $1.16 a gallon. Computers are starting to pop up in houses more and more. The internet is still this tiny little fledgling that we don't fully understand. And you still have to use a landline to get there. This situation was the perfect breeding ground for a unique type of techno fantasy that got tied into the cyberpunk aesthetic as well as the culture. A wonderful example of this very specific vibe was the movie Hackers. Full of visual effects that have absolutely nothing to do with how computers actually work, this movie is a feast for the eyes as well as the ears. The outfits are extremely fun and colorful. Everyone gets everywhere on rollerblades, and we're led to believe that we can take over the world with nothing more than a keyboard and a fearless sense of adventure. Music played such a big part in this film that it actually resulted in not one, but three stellar soundtracks. We're going to have a sampling of all of those tonight. We'll also have some dramatic readings from the real cyberpunk fake book. It's a tongue-in-cheek look at this culture and how it was viewed at the time. Now, it is kind of making fun of itself, so it's a lot of fun. And there is a visual description of goth that I rather enjoy. So fire up your modem, grab your Jolt Cola, find the brightest top you can to go with your PVC pants, and let's dive into Hackers. This is Left Field with Open Up.